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9: We watch these NBA teams sleepwalk through large chunks of the regular season. We watch the best players not show up and play games. And we watch, you know, teams like the Utah Jazz purposefully sit their best players in the fourth quarter so that they can tank and lose. People just complain through the regular season, just like I do mentally through weddings. Then the playoffs start, and you're over the regular season hump. And it is immediately all worth it. It's like, oh, and the best players are on the floor, and they're playing in these games. This is why the NBA is great. It's very similar to me at weddings whenever Soulja Boy comes on. And I'm like, oh, this is why I came to the wedding.
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12: 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A three-run go-ahead blast for Eugenio Suarez.
13: They're waving around Friedel. Up throwing Anthony. Throw to the plate, not in time. And the Reds walk it off at 11, 6-5.
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9: But the 68-team NCAA tournament was perfect the way it was. And the over-monetization of sports, I think, is lowering the overall product. It feels participation trophy adjacent now. It's like grade inflation. Making the tournament used to be a nice standard. It used to be this symbol of, hey, we're like an average basketball school now. We consistently make the tournament, right? It's like the B grade of college basketball. And then an A would be like, you know, a Sweet 16 or better or something like that. Making the tournament used to be a nice standard. But when you start handing out invites to teams with 16 losses just to satisfy a TV contract, you've turned a nice season into a certificate of attendance. It's like gym class. You get an A for just showing up.
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22: Again, Mike is the best offensive player in the history of the Buccaneers, so I don't want to make it sound like it's not a loss to have him choose to go to San Francisco. but they are loaded at the position. And it was a thing, you know, a year ago when we were talking about the draft, it was the shock that they went with Emeka Ebuka. I do the Buccaneers, you know, I'm part of Buccaneers Radio, and I do their draft coverage. And I remember looking at my co-host last season for that, and we just, our jaws both dropped when they took Emeka Ebuka in the first round. But now a year later with Mike making the decision to leave, boy, that pick looks a lot better.
1: Yeah, and everybody kind of knew on draft night, like, okay, this is it. Whether or not Ebuka is going to be a big part of the offense in 2025, those of us not in Tampa, we're all watching, and we're like, this smells like the end for the aging Mike Evans, one of the great players in Buccaneers history. So it does look like it was a smart move made a year ago. Tampa Bay Sports Radio 95.7, talking to Pat Donovan here on Westwood One Sports about the Buccaneers. Can I just ask a simple question? What happened to the team that started 5-1 last year?
22: Yeah, it's a great question. And, you know, you can point to injuries because injuries were a big deal for the Buccaneers last year. The offensive line was decimated. Mike Evans was out for most of the season. I mean, there was a lot. Chris Godwin missed a bunch of time. Defensively, they had guys in and out constantly. Kalijah Kancey, another season lost, or at least much of it, due to injury. So it's just kind of one of those things where they couldn't keep anybody on the field. But at the same time, you know, part of the reason why I thought they had to go in another direction at offensive coordinator is as they got healthier at the end of the season, they started to play worse. And you should never get healthier and worse. And that happened last year to the Buccaneers. And that's part of the reason why people wanted Todd Bowles gone. But the offense really just, you know, the game plan against Carolina and anybody who watched that game on television, they knew that the game plan was to run the ball at least 30 times against Carolina because it had worked a season before. They went into the game and told everybody, but they were getting healthier at wide receiver, and they just decided we're going to run the ball because it worked last year. And that's the kind of creativity they just lacked offensively. And frankly, they lost with Liam Cohen going to Jacksonville.
1: Zach Robinson comes in now as the new OC. What are our thoughts on that hire as he comes over from the Atlanta Falcons?
22: You know, it's going to be interesting because Atlanta was a little bit up and down offensively, although they had issues at quarterback with injuries, right? So yep. I think it's hard to put all that on Zach Robinson. But at the same time, he's got more experience as a play caller than they had, you know, a year ago. So that's something that I think is going to be helpful. Emeka Ebuka, who I got to speak to this last week at an event he was doing with USAA for like hurricane relief stuff. He was talking very highly about how excited he is about what this offense is going to look like. So we'll see. I love it the way Atlanta was able to run the ball last year, but there's no Bijan Robinson here either. But I'm high on Buccaneers.

0: please, when my Packers come to L.A., take it easy on Green Bay, all right?
1: Oh, my goodness. Please don't be a 70-30 split. The Cheeseheads are going to invade SoFi Stadium. Come, just like let us get a 50. I'm so sick of hard counts at SoFi Stadium. I'm so sick of it. Please, at least go 50-50. No, hey, look, Packers, one of the best fan bases, if not the best fan base in the NFL. All love. Go Pack, go. And hopefully Jordan Love is Ty Simpson, and Ty Simpson is Jordan Love. Years from now, we can have that level of success.
2: But yes, thank you so much.
1: Always, hey, I'm just, it's possible, okay? But Mike, thanks for having me. You are the man, and yeah, definitely tune to DMAC and Ryder 2-6 drive time on 97.1 The Fan.
0: Thank you very much, Doug. Take care, brother.
1: You
0: Doug
1: go,
0: McCain, don't forget, Locked On Rams podcast host, and they do launch our new affiliate. We'll be on in L.A. coming up beginning on the 18th. On Saturday nights and Sunday nights, we'll be talking to Tinseltown on the new sports talk station 97.1 The Fan, and you can catch Doug, I should say, along with Mr. Ryder. Used to be on this network, I do believe, as a matter of fact. So good for him for getting back on the air and getting off the beach. We opened the show with the big breaking news in the NBA. The Washington Wizards have won the NBA draft lottery. What does this mean? Where are they going to go? Is it a lock they take the kid out of BYU? Or could it be somebody else? We're going to go to D.C. next, from the West Coast to the East Coast. We're going to talk to Chris Russell from the Team 980 in D.C. on the future of the Wiz. That's next on Westwood One Sports.
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2: Here's a look at what's going on around the ballpark with your Cincinnati Reds. 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On Saturday, May 9th, the ballpark will turn into a galaxy far, far away for Star Wars Night. 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
14: New things aren't always better. 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And the Colts are going to have an opportunity to draft some new players, you know, fresh off the lot, fresh out of college, and they are going to need an influx of new at certain positions. 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
14: The New York Football Giants trade Dexter Lawrence to the Cincinnati Bengals. The fact that the Giants got the 10th pick for this guy is unfathomable. What a grand slam home run.
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16: Field. It proved to be the first of 16 straight wins for Blackwell. He had just one no decision and pitched complete games in 16 of his 17 starts, which included one no-hitter. His streak finally ended on July 30th, but his remarkable run began this May 10th, 1947, this date in Reds baseball.
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19: We watch these NBA teams sleepwalk through large chunks of the regular season. 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Then the playoffs start, and you're over the regular season hump. 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It's like, oh, and the best players are on the floor, and they're playing in these games. This is why the NBA is great. 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And I'm like, oh, this is why I came to the wedding.
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0: think when you're diagnosed with cancer, you crave a semblance of normalcy and control. And so work allowed me to be me. So I think it's really important that companies stay flexible. Cancer and a diagnosis can be all-consuming, but it doesn't have to be.
1: Research shows there is a significant connection between the ability to continue to work and cancer recovery.

2, right? I remember waiting in line to see T2, the mega summer blockbuster, and this was the title song. Guys, Mondo Hernandez, he is the best bumper DJ in all of sports talk radio, and he's right here on Westwood One. Appreciate that. Let's see if we can keep the songs going.

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3: And play games. And we watch, you know, teams like the Utah Jazz purposefully sit their best players in the fourth quarter so that they can tank and lose. People just complain through the regular season, just like I do mentally through weddings. Then the playoffs start, and you're over the regular season hump. And it is immediately all worth it. It's like, oh, and the best players are on the floor, and they're playing in these games. This is why the NBA is great. It's very similar to me at weddings whenever Soldier Boy comes on. And I'm like, oh, this is why I came to the wedding.
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14: A Joey J highlight for you on this date. For those of you who don't know that name, Jay won 20 games in 1961 and 62 and was one of the aces on the Reds staff for several years and was inducted into the Reds Hall of Fame in 2008. And on this date, May 11th, 1961, Jay had one of his best performances. He pitched shutout ball for 9 innings, but the Reds also failed to score. So did the Reds call on a relief pitcher? No, they sent Jay out for the 10th. Joey gave up 2 runs, but the Reds came back to win 3-2 and give Jay a well-deserved win. He would go on to win 21 games, including this victory on May 11, 1961, this date in Reds baseball.
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0: Yeah, we'll do the ditty if you want to. What's up, guys? Into the morning. 310-840-4910. If your NFL team, you have a rookie NFL head coach, not a guy in the first year with the new place, a rookie NFL head coach. Joe Brady, Jeff Hafley, Clint Kubiak, Mike LaFleur, Jesse Minter, Todd Monken. Which one of those fan bases is most confident that they got the guy and it's going to hit? We'll talk about this a little later, but remember, guys, in the NFL, a rookie head coach, there's no, hey, well, you know, we're going to give him some time. There's a culture that needs to be built. In that league, you go to the playoffs as a rookie all the time. Ben Johnson, Liam Cohen did it. DeMeco Ryans did it. Hell, Brian Daboll did it. Dare I say, Matt Nagy did it. Rookie head coaches, Matt LaFleur, Packer fan, NFC Championship as a rookie head coach. It happens. Jim Harbaugh, he went 13-3 his first year in San Francisco. Heck, John Harbaugh made the playoffs as a rookie NFL head coach back in 08. Mike Tomlin, guys, it happens. It's not out of the question for a rookie NFL head coach to go to the playoffs. It happens like every year. So I want to dive into that a little bit and ask you, fan base, Stuart Kovacs, Raider fan. You know, you got a rookie head coach, producer Stuart Kovacs. What's your confidence level? I know you're a Raider fan, grain of salt, that Clint Kubiak's going to come in and be the guy there in Vegas for you.
1: I think he's going to be the guy. Do I think they're going to make the playoffs, win 10 or 11 games this year? No, I think they're a little bit of ways from that. I think that could be next year when you have Mendoza maybe get a half a season under his belt and then, you know, bring in some more reinforcements on defense and at offensive line. Then maybe looking to next year, they can look to compete for a playoff spot. But I think this year it's probably a little too early, not because of him, because of the roster.
0: Agree. But I think this year, I mean, you look at the rookie head coaches, the guys who have the quarterbacks have the best shot. And Joe Brady has Josh Allen, and Jesse Minter has Lamar. Jesse Minter's got to figure out how to get that 3-5 career playoff record for Lamar Jackson up. Lamar's never won two games in a single playoffs either. Got to get some consistency there. Get Lamar on a playoff run. So we'll get there. Back to the calls. Let's go to Detroit. John, you're on the line in Detroit. You're live on Westwood One. What you got, John? Detroit.
2: Hey, how's it going? How's it going, man?
0: Awesome, man. Great.
2: Hey, you know, answer to that last question you just had, my money would go on Jesse Minter being a big-time Michigan fan. He's the best defensive coordinator I have ever seen at the University of Michigan. I have never seen a guy that went into the locker room and made the adjustments and came out and just absolutely locked down the other team. It was unbelievable to watch, and I was sad to see this guy go. But, you know, about the sweep, the NBA team sweeping, back in, I'm not sure, Johnny, but back in 1989, the Lakers, I'm pretty sure, had won 17 straight games going into the finals, and then Magic and Byron Scott tore their hamstrings and couldn't play against
0: the Pistons. I remember.
2: That would have been the team, I thought, because of the way they were playing, I think they were going to just hogtie the Pistons. And one other thing, Johnny, Jalen Brunson, I'm not a big fan of this guy. I mean, I know he's a dog and he plays with a lot of heart, but Jalen Brunson literally falls out in the first 3 minutes of every game if the refs call it the way it's supposed to be. Jalen Brunson commits 65 to 75 fouls a game because he pushes off with his off arm every single time he drives to the basket, every single time he's got a defender on him, and that is against the rules of basketball. So Jalen Brunson commits at least 60 fouls every single game. Isaiah did not have to push off. Allen Iverson did not have to push off. Magic Johnson did not have to push off to get to the basket and get free. Jalen Brunson pushes off on every single drive he's ever made since college. Watch the games, everybody. It's not right. It's not. It's against the rules, and it's ugly to watch. And it's giving
0: thanks for the call.
2: Bad name.
0: Let's go. Let's move on. John in Detroit. I get it, but that's how the appreciate the call. They don't call that anymore. You watch any NBA game, everybody is pushing off. I get it. They don't call it anymore, and I guess I wish they would, although I don't watch basketball to see whistles be blown. I think the kid's tough as hell, and they don't call it, so he's not going to stop doing it. But, okay, to each their own. You guys got your calls. And the 89 Lakers, guys, they won every game until they went to the finals, like he said. I'll never forget the Sports Illustrated cover. It said sweep as the Lakers went into the finals. The Lakers got swept in the finals. Tony Campbell, I think, was their leading scorer that series, and he didn't even play in the regular season, basically. He was an expansion draft guy from Minnesota the next year. Can't believe I remember this crap. But I'll never forget Magic Johnson pulling his hammy and coming up limp. I'll never forget that. And by that, the series was over. Byron Scott, I thought, was already out, but maybe he got hurt that series too. And the Pistons swept them. And I remember Sports Illustrated had the same cover the next week, and it didn't say sweep, it said weep. They just took the S off, and I think James Worthy was on the cover now that I remember it. But you're right, the Lakers almost did it. But here's the thing, even if Magic, even if Byron wouldn't have been hurt, they're not sweeping the Bad Boys. Okay, the Lakers won in 88. They beat the Bad Boys, and it was a seven-game series. And the 88 Lakers were better than the 89 Lakers. They were younger. The Lakers were on fumes in 89, 90, 91. It was hard, way harder. No more Kareem. They were getting Vlade in. Cooper and Magic and Worthy were getting old. It was just tough. Riley left. They had Mike Dunleavy coaching. A lot of stuff. But they wouldn't have swept the Bad Boys there, in my opinion. 310-840-4910. Lots to get to all the way until 6 a.m. Yep, that's where we're going. And you're going to get the lineup all day on Westwood One. Stuart Kovacs, my producer, is the NFL schedule release, is that top priority for you this week? If not, where does it rank? How curious are you to see who your Raiders face in week one? You'll find out in what, 3 days, 4 days, Stuart?
1: Yeah, very, very curious. Very, very curious to see what they're going to end up with, schedule-wise, because it is going to be a very tough schedule.
0: Guys, remember, listen to Westwood One for the schedule release. Mike Golic bringing out the big guns for that. I am Johnny Ballgame at @ballgame_KTIK on X. It's Westwood One Sports
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13: This is This Date in Reds Baseball with team historian Greg Rhodes.
14: A Joey J highlight for you on this date. For those of you who don't know that name, J won 20 games in 1961 and 62 and was one of the aces on the Reds staff for several years and was inducted into the Reds Hall of Fame in 2008. And on this date, May 11th, 1961, Jay had one of his best performances. He pitched shutout ball for 9 innings, but the Reds also failed to score. So did the Reds call on a relief pitcher? No, they sent Jay out for the 10th. Joey gave up 2 runs, but the Reds came back to win 3-2 and give Jay a well-deserved win. He would go on to win 21 games, including this victory on May 11, 1961, this date in Reds baseball.
13: This date in Reds baseball is brought to you by the Cincinnati Reds Hall of Fame and Museum, presented by Dinsmore. 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
9: I used to work at a bank. Attire was really important. I had to wear a suit every day. It sucked, but it made sense for the bank to have a dress code. When people walk into your office when you work at a bank, they want to see someone that looks like they have their stuff together. You wouldn't be as likely to entrust your money to a place where they were all wearing sweatpants and hoodies, and they all looked like they were going to the frat house after. It's just a fact. When you're representing something like a bank or a big corporation, you need to represent it well. That's why I don't like it when NFL quarterbacks and head coaches wear their hats backwards at press conferences. I don't like it when NBA coaches do it. If they want to wear their hat backwards during a game, okay, fine. Totally fine. Just don't do it when you're representing a billion-dollar franchise to the rest of the world.
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1: Appreciate you guys all night long. We'll go till, what, 6 a.m. Eastern time? So appreciate you guys. I did want to get to the text line, 310-840-4910, and ask you about, I guess, out-of-date team names in sports. Outdated team names in sports. Archaic team names in sports. Team names in sports that don't even really make sense in whatever society we live in now. Like it just like the New York team, right? The Knicks. A Knickerbocker? That's a pant. And they called them the Knickerbockers because they pulled their pants a certain way when they played basketball, like in peach baskets, before it even had a hole in the bottom, the basket. The Knicks. I'd be like, what's your name? Oh, we're the L.A. Trousers. You know, we're the Chicago Capris. Not saying they should change it. It's gone too far, and the Knicks are cool. Just if you're ever wondering, like, what is a Knick? It's a pant. Text me right now. What's the most outdated team name in sports? We'll be back. Ball game.
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7: Con Knipple led the NBA in threes, broke the rookie record for most threes in a season, and the guy was a scoring machine for a Hornets team that made the play-in tournament. 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
13: This is This Date in Reds Baseball with team historian Greg Rhodes.
14: A Joey J highlight for you on this date. For those of you who don't know that name, Jay won 20 games in 1961 and 62 and was one of the aces on the Reds staff for several years and was inducted into the Reds Hall of Fame in 2008. And on this date, May 11th, 1961, Jay had one of his best performances. He pitched shutout ball for 9 innings, but the Reds also failed to score. So did the Reds call on a relief pitcher? No, they sent Jay out for the 10th. Joey gave up 2 runs, but the Reds came back to win 3-2 and give Jay a well-deserved win. He would go on to win 21 games, including this victory on May 11, 1961, this date in Reds baseball.
13: This date in Reds baseball is brought to you by the Cincinnati Reds Hall of Fame and Museum, presented by Dinsmore. 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
5: But the 68-team NCAA tournament was perfect the way it was. And the over-monetization of sports, I think, is lowering the overall product. It feels participation trophy adjacent now. It's like grade inflation. Making the tournament used to be a nice standard. It used to be this symbol of, hey, we're like an average basketball school now. We consistently make the tournament, right? It's like the B grade of college basketball. And then an A would be like, you know, a Sweet 16 or better or something like that. Making the tournament used to be a nice standard. But when you start handing out invites to teams with 16 losses just to satisfy a TV contract, you've turned a nice season into a certificate of attendance. It's like gym class. You get an A for just showing up.
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9: The NCAA tournament used to be like an exclusive VIP section where you had to have some sort of resume to get in. 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Now, there is no velvet rope, and the bouncer went home. 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It's a shopping mall food court. Everyone's invited. There's no dress code, and the prestige of being in the room is gone because they let in the guy who spent all afternoon losing games in February.
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9: 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This is why the NBA is great. 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
12: 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I was just Keith.

0: Yeah, we'll do the ditty if you want to. What's up, guys? Into the morning, 310-840-4910. If your NFL team, you have a rookie NFL head coach, not a guy in the first year with the new place, a rookie NFL head coach, Joe Brady, Jeff Hafley, Clint Kubiak, Mike LaFleur, Jesse Minter, Todd Monken. Which one of those fan bases is most confident that they got the guy and it's going to hit? We'll talk about this a little later. But remember, guys, in the NFL, a rookie head coach, there's no, hey, well, you know, we're going to give him some time. There's a culture that needs to be built. In that league, you go to the playoffs as a rookie all the time. Ben Johnson, Liam Cohen did it. DeMeco Ryans did it. Hell, Brian Daboll did it. Dare I say, no, yes, Matt Nagy did it. Rookie head coaches, Matt LaFleur, Packer fan, NFC Championship as a rookie head coach. It happens. Jim Harbaugh, he went 13-3 his first year in San Francisco. Heck, John Harbaugh made the playoffs as a rookie NFL head coach back in 08. Mike Tomlin, oh, guys, it happens. It's not out of the question for a rookie NFL coach to go to the playoffs. It happens like every year. So I want to dive into that a little bit and ask you, fan base, Stuart Kovacs, Raider fan. You know, you got a rookie head coach, producer Stuart Kovacs. What's your confidence level? I know you're a Raider fan, grain of salt, that Clint Kubiak's going to come in and be the guy there in Vegas for you.
1: I think he's going to be the guy. Do I think they're going to make the playoffs, win 10 or 11 games this year? No, I think they're a little bit away from that. I think that could be next year when you have Mendoza maybe get a half a season under his belt and then, you know, bring in some more reinforcements on defense and at offensive line. Then maybe looking to next year, they can look to compete for a playoff spot. But I think this year it's probably a little too early, not because of him, because of the roster.
0: Agree. But I think this year, I mean, you look at the rookie head coaches, the guys who have the quarterbacks have the best shot. And Joe Brady has Josh Allen, and Jesse Minter has Lamar. Jesse Minter's got to figure out how to get that 3-5 career playoff record for Lamar Jackson up. Lamar's never won two games in a single playoffs either. Got to get some consistency there. Get Lamar on a playoff run. So we'll get there. Back to the calls. Let's go to Detroit. John, you're on the line in Detroit. You're live on Westwood One. What you got, John? Detroit.
2: Hey, how's it going? How's it going, man?
0: Awesome, man. Great.
2: Hey, you know, answer to that last question you just had, my money would go on Jesse Minter being a big-time Michigan fan. He's the best defensive coordinator I have ever seen at the University of Michigan. I have never seen a guy that went into the locker room and made the adjustments and came out and just absolutely locked down the other team. It was unbelievable to watch, and I was sad to see this guy go. But, you know, about the sweep, the NBA team sweeping, back in, I'm not sure, Johnny, but back in 1989, the Lakers, I'm pretty sure it were seven, had won 17 straight games going into the finals, and then Magic and Byron Scott tore their hamstrings and couldn't play against
0: I remember. Pistons.
2: That would have been the team, I thought, because of the way they were playing, I think they were going to just hogtie the Pistons. And one other thing, Johnny, Jalen Brunson, I'm not a big fan of this guy. I mean, I know he's a dog and he plays with a lot of heart, but Jalen Brunson literally falls out in the first 3 minutes of every game if the refs call it the way it's supposed to be. Jalen Brunson commits 65 to 75 fouls a game because he pushes off with his off arm every single time he drives to the basket, every single time he's got a defender on him, and that is against the rules of basketball. So Jalen Brunson commits at least 60 fouls every single game. Isaiah did not have to push off. Allen Iverson did not have to push off. Magic Johnson did not have to push off to get to the basket and get free. Jalen Brunson pushes off on every single drive he's ever made since college. Watch the games, everybody. It's against the rules, and it's ugly to watch, and it's giving
0: thanks for the call.
2: A bad name.
0: Let's go. Let's move on. John in Detroit. I get it, but that's how appreciate the call. They don't call that anymore. You watch any NBA game, everybody is pushing off. I get it. They don't call it anymore, and I guess I wish they would, although I don't watch basketball to see whistles be blown. I think the kid's tough as hell, and they don't call it, so he's not going to stop doing it. But, okay, to each their own. You guys got your calls. And the 89...
3: 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The WNBA's opening weekend gave fans the showdown everybody wanted. Paige Becker shot 8 of 10, finishing with 20 points and 4 assists, as the Dallas Wings edged Caitlin Clark and the Indiana Fever 107-104 Saturday in Indianapolis. It was Clark's first regular season game in nearly 10 months. She scored 20 points with 7 assists, but headed to the bench twice for back treatment before later downplaying any concern. Kelsey Mitchell scored 30 for Indiana, but the Fever came up short. Clark and Mitchell both missing long threes in the closing seconds. Despite the loss, Clark says it's all part of the process.
4: It was a great test. It was a great game. Our locker room was positive afterwards, so we're not going to hang our heads. We're going to move forward. A lot to be proud of and a lot to learn from, too. So it's only one of 44. We got a long ways to go.
3: The WNBA's 30th season is officially underway. With Today in Women's Sports, I'm Maggie Gray on Westwood One.
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0: 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If not, where does it rank? How curious are you to see who your Raiders face in week one? You'll find out in what, 3 days, 4 days, Stuart?
1: Yeah, very, very curious. 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
0: 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Mike Golick bringing out the big guns for that. I am Johnny Ballgame at @ballgame_KTIK on X. It's Westwood One Sports
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17: 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If Boston Red Sox ownership thinks that wacky Alex Cora is going to jumpstart their season, they are begging. 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
0: Swung on, crushed, high, deep, left field. There it goes. A three-run go-ahead blast for Eugenio Suarez.
25: They're waving around Friedel. Up throwing Anthony. Throw to the plate, not in time. And the Reds walk it off at 11, 6-5.
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31: We watch these NBA teams sleepwalk through large chunks of the regular season. We watch the best players not show up and play games. 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Then the playoffs start, and you're over the regular season hump. And it is immediately all worth it. It's like, oh, when the best players are on the floor and they're playing in these games, this is why the NBA is great. It's very similar to me at weddings whenever Soulja Boy comes on. And I'm like, oh, this is why I came to the wedding.
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5: This is This Date in Reds Baseball with team historian Greg Rhodes.
6: A Joey J highlight for you on this date. For those of you who don't know that name, Jay won 20 games in 1961 and 62 and was one of the aces on the Reds staff for several years and was inducted into the Reds Hall of Fame in 2008. And on this date, May 11th, 1961, Jay had one of his best performances. He pitched shutout ball for 9 innings, but the Reds also failed to score. So did the Reds call on a relief pitcher? No, they sent Jay out for the 10th. Joey gave up 2 runs, but the Reds came back to win 3-2 and give Jay a well-deserved win. He would go on to win 21 games, including this victory on May 11, 1961, this date in Reds baseball.
5: This date in Reds baseball is brought to you by the Cincinnati Reds Hall of Fame and Museum, presented by Dinsmore. 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

0: What an emotional moment. And Kirby Smart said no one better at helping create culture in Athens, Georgia than Jake Skoll. And to be here tonight to honor him. Just an incredible display of kindness from two heroes in their own respect.
1: Really cool, man. Jake Skoll's got a great story. And his, think about 7 years of minor league ball, kicking it around, riding buses every day. Then you play college football and had a thankless job in college. Didn't see the field a ton, but was just a grinder. And so good, so pivotal that Kirby would take time out of his day to show up and celebrate Jake. The coolest part of the insider baseball of this, Kirby and I are texting last week. He sends me two videos. Both of them are very similar. Hey, Jake, it's your old ball coach, Coach Smart. Excited for what you're doing. Roswell BTK kid. And one of the videos, he filmed it selfie mode. The other video, he was at his desk, and one of the staffers there at Georgia had filmed him at the desk. And he sent both videos and said, which one looks better? Which one do you like better? Which one should we use? That's so sweet. He did multiple takes, sent multiple options, made a great moment for Georgia fans. And Jake Skoll in Truist Park in front of 41 grand. Awesome. Idiot of the day, Trevor Bauer. We can just full stop. He tweets out the longest tweet in human history. He broke a record for the longest tweet in human history. Hypothetical, you're the owner of an MLB team. I offer to take $0 salary, sign a minor league contract, go to low A. If the he sucks now crowd is right and I get lit up, you cut me. Lose $0 and there's no risk to the big league club. If the clubhouse cancer crowd is right, you see immediately at low A and cut me. You lose $0. There's no risk to the big league club. Addy, this guy is just, he's a YouTube vlogger. He's a vlogger. He's a YouTuber. He's not a baseball player anymore.
2: It reminds me of that scene from The Wolf of Wall Street. It's like, I bet you're wondering why I call you. Here's the reason for the call. I have an offer that just landed on my desk. That's what it feels like. He's just a con man. That's all he is. He's not, I've said it a million times, like ad nauseum. It's not good anymore. Just forget about it. Focus on your content. Do like what the Jake Paul and the Paul Logan Paul brothers do. Just focus on your content and shut the hell up, actually. God.
1: 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We will be joined by Trevor Bauer. So hopefully he wasn't listening to that. 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He got some crazy info on Aaron Rodgers. Let's dig into it. 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
19: A Joey J highlight for you on this date. For those of you who don't know that name, J won 20 games in 1961 and 62 and was one of the aces on the Reds staff for several years and was inducted into the Reds Hall of Fame in 2008. And on this date, May 11th, 1961, Jay had one of his best performances. He pitched shutout ball for 9 innings, but the Reds also failed to score. So did the Reds call on a relief pitcher? No, they sent Jay out for the 10th. Joey gave up 2 runs, but the Reds came back to win 3-2 and give Jay a well-deserved win. He would go on to win 21 games, including this victory on May 11, 1961, this date in Reds baseball.
18: This date in Reds baseball is brought to you by the Cincinnati Reds Hall of Fame and Museum.

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13: 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A 3-run go-ahead blast for A. Eugenio Suarez.
14: 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And the Reds walk it off at 11, 6-5.
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0: success. I came into this year not knowing where I was going to be, you know, how long I was going to play, if I was even going to play based on how the knee was the last, you know, the last few years. And, you know, I came in just, you know, hoping for the best. And I feel like we're in a position where we figured out the knee.
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2: 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That the voice of Joel Embiid following the Sixers' humiliating Game 4 home loss to the New York Knicks, where, yet again, more Knicks fans than Sixers fans, and I will take a shot at Philadelphia sports fans here. Are there actually Sixers fans? Or are they all just Knicks fans in denial? Well, here's some sound from Josh Hart coming up in a moment, post-game, after the Knicks beat the Sixers yesterday. So, Joel Embiid says what he said, right? The season's a success, and he feels like he figured out what's going on with his knee. And everyone is really mad at Joel Embiid for saying this. You got swept in the second round of the playoffs. How can you say it's a success? You didn't play games in the first round against the Celtics. You missed game two in this round against the Knicks. Another year without making the conference final for Joel Embiid, who, by the way, is still the only NBA MVP in the history of the NBA to not make a conference final. Joel Embiid. Everyone wants to kill Joel Embiid for what he said. How can the season be a success? I really feel like are we just conditioned as, forget about sports fans, as people, to just hate everything? That you can't, like, I don't know if it's a lack of empathy. Empathy is maybe too strong a word here, but it's like the inability that we have to put ourselves in the shoes of somebody else, to understand how they might be feeling in the moment when they say something. That it's not just like you sitting on your couch with your hand in your pants like Al Bundy, Cheeto dust on your fingers like a college freshman, saying, well, you know, well, they lost. How can he say it's a success? How about this? Like, he never plays. He knows he never plays. Everybody knows he never plays. And now he feels like they figured it out. And he probably feels like he can start playing now. And it remains to be seen if that's going to be the case. But if you were Joel Embiid, like, let's say it's you. You're Joel Embiid. And your body lets you down again and again, time after time. And you've now reached a point, right, wrong, or indifferent. I have no idea what's going on. Honestly, you'd bet against him staying healthy, unfortunately, right? Given the past data. But you've reached a point now where you feel good about your health? What do you want him to say? Yeah, the season's a failure. Like, I feel great, and I normally don't, but the season's a failure? Like, come on. Like, he knows that the season didn't go the way they wanted it to go. But if you can't put yourself in his shoes and understand his perspective there, like, what are we doing? Like, not just as sports fans, but as humans, if you can't understand that, what he's saying. Of course it's a success for him. And I'll tell you what, if it were you and you were him, you'd consider it a success also. Because, you know, it's really funny, right? In our lives, all of us are selfish. We all are, to varying degrees. Now, it's like, for me, I'm a husband and a dad. I was way more selfish in my younger years. But I can still be selfish now. We all are selfish. But when someone else is selfish, we have no problem saying, well, oh, how could you say that? When you would feel the same exact way. You would feel the same exact way as Joel Embiid if you were Joel Embiid. You can be pissed that they lost, and I'm sure he is, but also say, you know what? I actually, like, feel good about this now, about my health moving forward. Like, come on. Give it a rest, everybody. One thing I won't give a rest, that I won't let go. Everybody take a listen right now to what Josh Hart said about the Philadelphia sports fan following the Knicks basically taking over the Sixers arena yet again en route to the sweep?
3: Nah, man, because everybody was begging for that, for Philly to not sell the tickets and all that stuff. So, man, yeah, I used to think Philly was a sports town. I don't know if it is anymore.
2: I got to tell you, as a New York sports fan, like, that's like sexually arousing. Right? I mean, imagine you love a team and you destroy one of your rivals in a rival city, and one of the players on your team's like, yeah, they're not a great sports town. I mean, how does that not get you excited? Right? Now, I do want to say this. You know, I go on WIP in Philly all the time with Spike and Ike and Jack Fritz and the guys. Philly sports fans are awesome. Like, they are. It is a great sports town. There's no question about it. But I don't know how you defend this. The idea that, like, well, it's like all these New York fans have money and, like, the Sixers fans sell their tickets. Do you understand? Like, and this is not a political comment. Like, what I'm about to say is not a political comment. It is a statement of fact. It's a fact. New York City elected a communist as its mayor. Democratic socialist. Like, whatever you want to call it. Fact. It's not me saying good or bad. Just like, this happened. The city elected a socialist. So, wow, it's like, everyone's got all this money. Really? Do you live here? Doesn't feel that way to me as someone that lives in New York City. Just saying. Philly sports fans will bounce back. Philly sports fans are awesome. I mean that sincerely. But I'm not going to lie and tell you that as a New York sports fan, I don't love what Josh Hart had to say. You better you bet on this Monday. Nick Costos and you on Westwood One Sports. Let's turn our attention to the Western Conference playoff game that we saw last night. As the Minnesota Timberwolves defeat the San Antonio Spurs 114-109, tying up that best of seven series at two games apiece, heading back to San Antonio. Now, we will get to all the Wemby stuff in a moment, but what I found interesting in this game, the Spurs almost wolved the Wolves. Like, their best player is not playing, and they still almost won. Like, that was an incredibly impressive performance by the young San Antonio Spurs. Castle, Harper, Fox was terrific, and it's making me eat my words from a couple weeks ago. That was a great effort from the Spurs before Anthony Edwards and Minnesota pulled away down the stretch to tie the series at two games apiece. Now, in case you've been living under a rock and you missed it, why did Victor Wembanyama not finish the game? Grant, take it away.
4: Bryant off of the three. Wembanyama.
5: Goodness.
4: He goes the rebound.
5: Oh, that's an elbow. That's what got.

0: the neck of an opponent. It is unnecessary and excessive, the contact by Wembanyama. It meets all the criteria and has been upgraded to a flagrant foul, penalty 2. Wembanyama's been ejected.
1: What does that mean? He just said, I'm ejected.
2: Mike Tirico, Reggie Miller, Jamal Crawford and company on NBC and Peacock absolutely nailed this right. And great camera work there by NBC, catching Wemby going to Harrison Barnes. What does that mean after it's announced it's a flagrant two? And if anyone hasn't seen it, go on social media and find the video. It will be easy to find, of Wemby elbowing Naz Reid and the camera shot zooming in on Dylan Harper's face, looking like, I mean, he looked like Steve Urkel in Family Matters. And I mean that as, like, he's doing, like, comedic acting is what I mean when I say that. Like, one of the funniest faces you'll ever see is Dylan Harper's, like, oh, my God, like, I can't believe that just happened. Did he really just do that? It is absolutely worth your time. 8:39 to go in the second quarter. The Wolves are up 36-34. Victor Wembanyama is in a tussle with several Minnesota Timberwolves, including Naz Reid. And yes, like, the Wolves are excessively physical with Wemby. Also, like, what do you want them to do? He's 8 feet tall, and you can't teach that. Of course they're going to be physical. How do you think teams are going to stop this guy over the course of the next 10 to 15 years? Just, like, let him just drive over them and dunk it over their heads? Of course they're going to be physical with him. So, like Naz has his, like, his arm around his arm, and he's wrapped up. And if I'm Wemby, like, I certainly understand Wemby being pissed off. I totally get it. And I get Mitch Johnson, Spurs coach, being annoyed with the fact that Wemby gets roughhoused in this way. I understand it, right? You get it from that perspective. Also, you can't elbow a guy in the throat. He literally elbowed Naz Reid in the throat. Naz Reid gets elbowed and goes down like Glass Joe and Mike Tyson's Punch Out, doing like a pirouetting before hitting the ground. All that's missing is the sound effects. Bin-a-new, bin-a-new, bin-a-new, bump. He got elbowed in the throat. This was like something like you'd see in a Jason Bourne movie or in like New Japan Pro Wrestling. This was Chris Jericho's AEW finisher, the Judas Effect. Spinning elbow to the face or the neck. We can all, and I am among these people, I am in this camp of people, and this camp should be 100% of people, even if you're a fan of a Western Conference team that has to tango with Wemby for the next decade plus. You should all really like him. He's very likable. He's ridiculously smart. He says exceptionally interesting things at press conferences and in media availability. He seems, I don't know him personally, I don't know. He seems like he's a very nice guy, right? So all of that can be true. Also, you can't elbow somebody in the throat. So Spurs had, I'm like, take a listen here. This was Spurs head coach Mitch Johnson after the game last night, defending Victor Wembanyama.
3: I appreciate him.
4: I just think that the amount of physicality that people play with him, at some level, you have to protect yourself. Every single play on every single part of the floor, people are trying to impose their physicality on him. I get it. We get it. That's part of the game.
2: Yeah, okay. So it's like, you know, you get bullied in school, show up with a baseball bat and beat someone's brains in. Beat them into oblivion. Like, okay, like, we all understand what's happening here. How do you defend Wemby? You try and beat the piss out. Like, it's over for the rest of the league when Wemby figures it out. Like, really figures it out. But until then, this is how you do it. You get it, and I'll tell you what. This is what I say last week. The Wolves are a crazy person. The Wolves wolves. They do what they do. They got in Wemby's head. And what he did is indefensible. Is it kind of cool that he elbowed Naz Reid in the throat? It's a little cool, right? It's kind of cool. Also, you can't do it. And to defend, it's ridiculous. Like Mitch Johnson, because you know what? Because when it's all said and done, this could cost the Spurs an NBA championship. This could cost them. Because

0: Now we don't know if Wemby's going to be suspended or not for game five. I don't think he's going to be. He has no history of anything like this happening. My sense is that he won't be suspended. Like, you can make a strong argument that they paid the price, they lost a playoff game, and the series is now tied at two. My guess is he does not get suspended. That's my guess. If he gets suspended, is anyone going to be shocked? Again, like, I'm just going to keep saying it. And I really like him. And again, seems like a nice guy. He elbowed Nasreed in the throat. He elbowed him in the throat. This is going to be the most famous elbow since Macho Man Randy Savage. He elbowed Nasreed in the throat. And people are defending it. No one's saying he needs to go to Guantanamo Bay for this. That's not what I'm saying at all. I don't think he's going to get suspended. If it were me, I wouldn't suspend him. I feel like he paid the price already. But what I'm saying is, if he gets suspended, can you really, really be that surprised? Can you really, really be that shocked? If he gets suspended. Unacceptable from Wemby. And to call it anything else is disingenuous. And now we wait. Because if he gets suspended for game five, who knows what's going to happen in this series? This is now something that elbow could impact who wins the NBA championship this season. Not an exaggeration. Not an exaggeration at all. Last note here. On the game. Maybe we'll do a little bit. We have a couple guests joining us. We'll do some NBA later in the show. We got to talk Wolves for a second, right? So Anthony Edwards scores 16 of his 36 points in the fourth quarter. He looks like he's close to being all the way back. He said after the game, talking with the sideline reporter for NBC, that he still doesn't have his full, like, his hops. And he had a layup late in the game that he said would have been a dunk if he had been fully healthy. I believe him. I believe that that's true. But he looks like he's close to being fully back. Anthony Edwards says in his post-game comments that he didn't want to lose on Mother's Day. He wanted to honor his mom. Mom passed away in 2015. I was off on Friday, so I didn't get the opportunity to say something that I like to say around these times. And I'll be very quick here. I loved what Anthony Edwards said, and, you know, I'm lucky that my mom's still alive. My dad died in 2014, but, like, my mom is still alive. And I think it's always important around days like this, if you're lucky enough to still have that person in your life, to take at least a moment to think about people that don't. And how hard that can be. And to have empathy for those people. Because all you hear generally around days like this, positive. Positives. It's not a positive day for everybody. So if you're out there, and yesterday, for whatever reason, is not a great day for you. I mean this, I don't mean to be saccharine. I'm thinking of you. That sucks. It sucks. And I feel great for Anthony Edwards that he was able to honor his mom the way that he did in last night's victory. Take a quick break. On the other side, the first Sunday Night Football game of the year has been announced. My Giants hosting the Cowboys in week number one. And I'm going to tell you today, on May 11th, who will win that game? On a Sunday night in September, next on Westwood One Sports.
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16: 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A three-run go-ahead blast for A. Eugenio Suarez.
17: They're waving around Friedel. Up throwing Anthony. Throw to the plate, not in time. And the Reds walk it off at 11, 6-5.
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20: I mean, I'm going to say I'm not angry or disappointed. I mean, obviously, you're disappointed. And it's a fact like you being down 3-0, obviously. But, I mean, You know, we still got life, and that's all you can ask for. 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
21: 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Does Pablo... Oh, we have found out. Give us the Pulitzer. If you win the wager that was made with the token, you'll receive extra winnings and unrestricted bonus dollars. Where's my award? We found out. 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The voice coming back from break, that of LeBron James, who says that the Lakers still have life. In the beat that we came back from break with, courtesy of our friend Grant Leader, in for Kenny Henderson, that is the rap classic Patiently Waiting with 50 Cent and Eminem. And in that song, which might be my favorite rap song ever, and I'm being serious, there is a flat line that plays leading into Eminem's verse. So yes, the Lakers may have life, but it's about to go... because they're done. SGA, 21-6 this series. Not SGA numbers. Who cares when A.J. Mitchell might be the best player on the court? And J-Dub's not even playing. And I know Luka's not playing. It wouldn't have mattered anyway. Maybe it wouldn't be a sweep and they wouldn't win every game by 1,000 points. But the Thunder were never losing the series to the Lakers. We told you that before the playoffs started, that this was basically going to be like a bye to the Western Conference Final. They're about to go 8-0. They're going to win tonight. Probably going to cover the spread. Huge favorites. Lakers going to 1-2-3 Cancun it. And the Thunder will be in the Western Conference Final. And they are thrilled right now that Victor Wembanyama chose to do like a Chael Sonnen impersonation last night in Spurs Wolves. As the Thunder continue to be not only the best team, but the luckiest team. And I don't even say that as an insult. It's a fact. How does that happen? Thunder Wolves, I mean, come on. I love Minnesota. No chance. And we could potentially stand on the precipice tonight of LeBron James' last game in the purple and gold as an LA Laker. His contract is set to expire. No extension talks reported. It feels like, not definitely, it feels like this is the end for LeBron in LA. I seriously doubt LeBron's done in the NBA. We all know about LeBron, right, wrong, or indifferent. I don't think he just like walks away. You know he's going to want to milk a retirement. So my guess is he plays next year. But I don't think it'll be for the Lakers. And if and when the Thunder win tonight's game, more when than if, you know that'll be a topic of conversation tomorrow, and I'm excited to dive into it here on You Better You Bet. Final hour, Power Hour coming up on the other side. We'll get to Cavs Pistons. We'll get to the Stanley Cup playoffs. Got some NFL for you as well. And Zach Harper from The Athletic and NBA Radio will join us as well here on Westwood One Sports.
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2: A better life with Dr. Sanjay Gupta.
3: You ever wonder why the same cold virus makes some people so sick and others not sick at all? Well, according to an interesting new study out of Yale School of Medicine, one key factor is how quickly the cells in their noses, called nasal cells, respond to the virus and contain it. It's called the interferon response, and it can vary for different people. Now, when that response gets inhibited, it can trigger a different reaction, which leads to excessive mucus production and inflammation. In other words, a cold that is a lot more miserable. Of course, there are other factors at play: your genetics, any underlying conditions, immunity from vaccinations or previous infections. If you are trying really hard not to get sick, high-quality masks, they can be very effective. Also, good old-fashioned hand washing. And remember not to touch your face. I'm Dr. Sanjay Gupta, helping you live a better life.
4: Car, but the car that I have right now works really well. And when, you know, this the Acura that I drive now runs out and I do need a newer car, I'm not going to go buy something brand new. I will absolutely buy something used. Because just because you have the opportunity to buy something new doesn't necessarily mean that you should. And the Colts are going to have an opportunity to draft some new players, you know, fresh off the lot, fresh out of college. And they are going to need an influx of new at certain positions. But at others, grabbing a used car is probably the better option.
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28: I need to be healthy every day to survive it and go through the next chemo round and the next chemo round. 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
1: Bring it up, Grant.

0: LeBron brought them a title in 2020, there's still people like, it was the bubble. We didn't get a parade. Like, you didn't get the normal celebration of it. Anthony Davis talks about that all the time. Like, hey, I still want my parade for win a championship and get that feeling. So it is a championship. It doesn't feel like a championship in some ways. So you can't even be like, hey, he came here and made this work. It was such a weird time. So yeah, like, he's always going to be held against Kobe because he was held against Kobe for so long. And then he ended up on this franchise and people were like, this is not like Kobe. But I think setting up that passing of the torch to give Luka as much success now and in the future, that matters.
1: Lightning round to close here. A couple ones. Give me the answers quickly, if you'd be so kind. Mm-hmm. If the Lakers lose tonight, what is the percent chance in Zach Harper's mind that this is the final game of LeBron James' career?
0: 25%.
1: So that's a big number that this could be LeBron's final game tonight.
0: I am a little bit going off the fact that I also have had sciatic issues, and so it just sucks.
1: you, me, and LeBron.
0: LeBron and I are built the same. So this,
1: yeah. Which of these things? How much money do you spend on your body, Zach? Because it's LeBron about $1 million.
0: Roughly $1 million a year, but it's mostly Postmates, if that counts.
1: And I would say mostly on that beard, which is always very well manicured.
0: Yeah, pretty much.
1: What do you like tonight, Cavs Pistons? 30 seconds.
0: I'm going to say the Pistons. I just don't believe in the Cavs. I know the Cavs are undefeated at home in this postseason, but I do think the Pistons are the better team. I think they got a good lesson in closing games last night or the two nights ago. So, yeah, give me the Pistons in a close one.
1: Final question, 30 seconds for the answer at max. Cade Cunningham is the blank best player remaining in the Eastern Conference playoffs.
0: Second best player remaining, but he's not close to Jalen Brunson.
1: I think Cade, I'm a Knicks guy. I think Cade's better. Now, the Knicks have 2, 3, 4, 5, and 6, I think, if it's Knicks Pistons, but I don't know. I kind of think Cade's
0: awesome. He's 58 turnovers in 10 games. 58. That's a lot.
1: Zach, you're the best. Would you like to, our executive producer, Bill Zimmerman, does a trivia question at the end of every show. The question today is NBA themed. Would you like to try to answer the question?
0: Let's do it.
1: Billy Z, what do we got for today on a Monday?
2: All right, here. The Oklahoma City Thunder last year became the fourth franchise to win NBA championships in two different states. So they won one with the Seattle Sonics in the late 70s and then as the Oklahoma City Thunder. I just want you guys to name the three other franchises in NBA history. So no ABA, no BAA, none of that. NBA history that have won championships in two different states.
1: All right, so the Lakers are one, right? With Minneapolis and Los Angeles.
2: In LA. Yep.
1: Are the Warriors another?
2: The Warriors are another. The Philadelphia Warriors won it with Chamberlain.
1: What's the third one? We both got that really quickly.
0: Yeah. What is a good one?
1: Am I cheating if I bring up teams in the NBA? That's not cheating.
0: Oh,
1: right?
0: did Philadelphia? Did they win one when they were in Syracuse?
2: Zach Harper nails it. The Syracuse Nationals and the Philadelphia 76ers. That is the fourth one.
1: Let me ask you, you could have given me, I'm being honest, 1,000 years and I wouldn't have gotten that right. I'm being honest. Do I get any credit for getting this answer correct or does Zach get all the credit?
2: You get credit. Yeah, it was a team effort.
0: Yeah.
1: Like the Warriors won. How many people would the Lakers won? I think is pretty easy. In a million years, I wouldn't have gotten the Syracuse Nationals. That's a great job by Zach Harper. Zach, you're the best. At Talk Hoops on Twitter, The Athletic, and NBA Radio. Stay well. We'll talk soon.
0: All right, buddy. Thank you.
1: Our bets for tonight wrap up. Great job by Billy Z. Our bets for tonight wrap up the show right after this.
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2: A Joey J highlight for you on this date. For those of you who don't know that name, J won 20 games in 1961 and 62 and was one of the aces on the Reds staff for several years and was inducted into the Reds Hall of Fame in 2008. And on this date, May 11, 1961, Jay had one of his best performances. He pitched shutout ball for 9 innings, but the Reds also failed to score. So did the Reds call on a relief pitcher? No, they sent Jay out for the 10th. Joey gave up 2 runs, but the Reds came back to win 3-2 and give Jay a well-deserved win. He would go on to win 21 games, including this victory on May 11, 1961, this date in Reds baseball.
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0: What's going on? Welcome into the Real Jonathan Smith Show here on Indy's Sports Ticket. Thank you for tuning in. No matter how you're tuning in, whether that's YouTube, Indy Sports Ticket, if you want to head over there and subscribe, maybe you're watching the show on X _ Jonathan Smith to follow me there and watch the show there. You can also listen on that Indy Sports Ticket app or 1430 AM. A lot to get to today. Yesterday sucked. Indiana Pacers lose out on their first round pick. The lottery balls did not bounce in their favor. They had a 52% chance to keep that top four pick and a 48% chance to lose it. Basically a coin flip. And it didn't go their way. Tough break. Indiana fan or Pacer fans are upset. And everyone's blaming Kevin Pritchard. Like he did something wrong. Like he made some grave mistake. He did nothing wrong, and if the Pacers win the NBA Finals next year, 2 years from now, or 3 years from now, no one's going to care. A year from now, when the Pacers are four games away from playing in the NBA Finals again, no one's going to care because Darius Acuff or Wogler, whoever goes fifth, is going to be on a team that probably didn't even make the playoffs. And we're not going to care. Kevin Pritchard addressed the media yesterday after the disappointing results. It's a long clip, but he says a lot of good and important things. Here is the president of basketball operations for the Pacers, Kevin Pritchard, after losing out on the lottery yesterday.
21: You know, I think the message is last year in the draft, we had a pick. We pushed in this year, and we felt like all during this year, we really needed a center. And structurally, when you look at our team, that hole is something we needed to fill pretty badly. And when you construct a trade, we felt a little pressure during the trade deadline to make that trade because of contracts and the way we wanted to make sure we kept our top seven. I'm sure you guys know what I'm talking about. Disappointed because this is a great draft. Everybody says, you know, well, why didn't you protect it, a lot deeper? Unfortunately, we weren't able to. That was the vig for us to get Zoo. And you look at, like, a lot of these big trades that's out there, and you see four and five and six and swaps around a starter potential. And we really think Zoo is a great fit for us. And at the end of the day, like, this is what is really important. I felt like that championship team, we needed to fill that starting center. That was priority one because they've earned the right to go try to get a championship. And that was not doable with protecting this to 8 or 9 to 10 or wherever. And if you look at where we are now, we have some flexibility in terms of signing a free agent. We have some flexibility. We have five of our next 6 years. Some of those trades where it's 4 and 5 and 6 picks, they're out. They're done. They've shoved their chips in, and they're done. And we've got a full slate, 5 out of 6. So, you know, when you look at the Pacers, you have to think about this. The draft is important, but it's sort of hope, and you're trying to think, how do I get a player for down the line? And even the top players that come in this draft, it's hard to make an impact early on, and we're in win now. We are in win now, and we're going to try to make moves this summer, maybe around the edges, maybe big, but we'll see about that. But at the end of the day, I feel good in that I think Chad and Ted and our coaching staff and our players, we're an organization that figures it out. I remember a couple years ago when I first started, you know, one of our main players asked for a trade and everybody thought it was the end of the world. And we came out okay. And, you know, I know the Twitterverse is probably going to be a little brutal. And I get it, man. I get it. I wanted, my heart was beating like it was game seven. And to those people, I'm sorry. But I can promise you at the end of the day, we're going to be an organization that figures it out. We're very resourceful. And our future still looks good. Our starting five is a legitimate starting five. And I love our second unit. We're developing some younger players. And you never know what happens in a draft. Maybe we get in, maybe we don't. Maybe we get aggressive in free agency. We'll just have to seek out those next opportunities. But I just, you know, I want to tell the fans we're going to be okay. We're going to compete at the highest level. We get Ty back. Zoo is a legit starting center that is a top, you know, 18 player by votes last year in the NBA. And what we've learned from Zoo so far is he's super smart and he wants to fit in and he's all about winning. And again, disappointed. I'm not trying to smooth over that and we wanted to pick, but we'll be okay.
0: Kevin Pritchard with a long opening statement right there after missing out on that top four pick yesterday. Pacers fell to fifth, which means that that first round pick goes to the Clippers. And a lot to unpack in that clip. But one thing that Kevin Pritchard says repeatedly that is undeniably true is that the Pacers clearly needed a center. Jay Huff and Micah Potter aren't exactly good enough to be your two main centers on a team that's good enough to win the finals. Neither one of them rebound well enough. Micah Potter averaged 5 rebounds a game, but Jay Huff was only at 4. Jay Huff can protect the rim in his defense, but Micah Potter really can't. And if you're going to win the NBA Finals, you have to have a center. You can't build a mansion on a sand foundation. Jay Huff and Micah Potter, they're great curtains. They look nice. They help the room. But if you don't have a foundation, the whole house falls down when a hurricane named Joel Embiid or Giannis Antetokounmpo comes rolling through. Zubac is concrete. He's the foundation that is going to allow Tyrese Halliburton and Pascal Siakam to do their jobs without worrying about who's going to grab the rebound or who's going to defend the rim or is this screen actually going to be good and so on. If you're going to come out of the East and play in the finals, you're going to have to deal with Karl Anthony Towns or Giannis or Evan Mobley or Jared Allen or Jalen Duren or Bam Adebayo or Paolo Banchero or Mitchell Robinson or Musa Diabate and so on. If you don't have a center that can rebound and protect the rim, then you're going to have issues. Please see the NBA Finals last year. Speaking of the Finals, if you get there, you could have to deal with Chet Holmgren, who ate Miles Turner's lunch last year. Oh, Victor Wembanyama, very decent chance that the Spurs play in the Finals not only this year, but next year as well. Or the best player on the planet, Nikola Jokic. You could see him there. Maybe Utah ends up being great in year one with all their core players. And you look up and it's like, geez, we got to deal with Jaren Jackson Jr. and Lauri Markkanen. And so on. You have to have a center if you want to win the NBA Finals. And Kevin Pritchard said it himself. The free agent market for centers, it's a ghost town. It's like going to the store 15 minutes before a blizzard hits. Everything's gone. There's no toilet paper, bread, or milk. You had to go earlier if you wanted to get the essentials for during the storm. And the only way the Pacers were going to get an essential at the center position is by going into the trade market before the deadline. Okay? Zubac fits the timeline, he fits the scheme, and he makes everyone around him better due to his rebounding and his shot blocking. If Tyrese Halliburton gets beat, Zubac is there, probably, and he's probably going to block the shot. All second team, all defense last year. Zubac is one of the 10 best centers in the NBA. And the Pacers didn't have to give up any of their core to get him. Their top seven is really solid. Again, Zubac voted all defense last year. He was three spots shy of being an all-NBA selection. He's a really good player. You add him, and you keep all of the players that played major roles in that finals run 11 months ago. They're all still here, minus Miles Turner, who wasn't good in the finals. If you're pointing the finger at anybody for why the Indiana Pacers couldn't win the finals last year, you're probably pointing at two things: Tyrese Halliburton tearing his Achilles and Miles Turner's inability to rebound. He didn't rebound well enough. Miles Turner averaged 4.8 rebounds per game last year in the postseason. In the finals, that got worse. It was like 4.4 or something like that. Oh, and he also couldn't make a shot. He shot 38% from the floor. Only shot 21% from three. This is where the upgrade clearly needed to be made. And Kevin Pritchard was able to make a sizable upgrade from Miles Turner to Zubac without breaking the bank. Avisia Zubac is going to be more valuable to the Pacers over the next couple years than Darius Acuff, who's probably going to go fifth, or Wagler, who might go fifth instead, or Flemings, the point guard out of Houston. Zubac is going to be more valuable than whatever point guard goes fifth. And the last thing that the Pacers needed was another guard. Halliburton, Nimhard, and so on. TJ McConnell. Last thing that the Pacers needed was another guard. And that's what's going to be taken at picks 5 and 6. The Pacers still have a ton of flexibility. Again, they didn't break the bank to compete. There are still moves to be made. Take the Clippers when they traded for Paul George. They gave everything to Oklahoma City for Paul George. And when he arrived, everyone's like, oh man, the Clippers are going to be great. They're going to be awesome. And then we watched him for 2 years, and it was pretty clear that they weren't good enough to come out of the West. And they had no way to improve their team. They had given all of their draft picks and young talent away. That is not the position that the Pacers are in. They still have plenty of flexibility. They have 5 of their next 6 first-round picks. They have room to sign a free agent using the mid-level exception. In his interview, he mentioned that there weren't any centers that they liked that were going to be available in free agency. Great call on his part. Way to look ahead. Nikola Vucevic is probably going to be the best center available. That wasn't going to cut it for the Pacers. He wasn't good enough to play for Boston against Philly in the first round. Stylistically, he wouldn't have fit either. So the Pacers still have flexibility. They can go make a trade. They can, again, they can sign a free agent. The draft is also not a guaranteed thing. It's not a guaranteed thing. There is no promise that whoever the Pacers would have taken is going to be good enough to contribute this year. Whoever they drafted was going to come off the bench, and there's no guarantee that any of them are going to be good. Sometimes we think drafts are going to be great, and then they wind up being terrible. Sometimes we think drafts are going to be terrible, and they wind up being great. Take the 2020 NBA draft. Everyone thought it was going to be bad. That's what everyone thought. There wasn't all that much belief in Anthony Edwards as the number one pick. You know, LaMelo went third. People didn't seem super sold on that. But that draft has turned out to be really good. Like, LaMelo Ball is a really good player on a rising Hornets team. Tyrese Halliburton was the best player on a team that made the finals last year. Tyrese Maxey is emerging into a star. Anthony Edwards and the Timberwolves just knocked off the Nuggets. They're tied 2-2 right now against the Alien and the Spurs. Onia Okongwu is a really good center for Atlanta. Denny Avdija is the best player in Portland, a team that just made the playoffs. Jaden McDaniels is arguably the second best player on that Minnesota team. Desmond Bane's a really good player. We can keep going, but I'll just stop there. That was supposed to be a bad draft, but it's turned out to be pretty good. Okay? And there are plenty of players that get drafted high and it doesn't work out. A lot of you are Colts fans that are listening. You know all about that. Okay, he brought up the Paul George trade at the end there, and I would say that it turned out okay for the Pacers. Okay, Kevin Pritchard deserves the benefit of the doubt with the way that he has built this team, and I'll have more evidence of that in 4 minutes.
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0: Yeah. Welcome back to The Real Jonathan Smith Show here on Indy Sports Ticket. Thanks for tuning in, no matter how you're tuning in. YouTube, X, the Indy Sports Ticket app, 1430 AM. It is greatly, greatly appreciated. As always, 317-228-1430 is the number if you want to call in. If you have thoughts on the Pacers missing out on their pick, everyone's freaking out about it. We'll have Jared Dubin on in an hour to talk about it. And Kevin Pritchard deserves the benefit of the doubt here. Completely deserves it. He has built this entire team through trades, and he has done a really nice job ever since he took over. We played a long audio clip earlier that we're not going to play again because it's like 4.5 minutes of Kevin Pritchard talking. But at the end of his statement, he brings up the Paul George trade and how that turned out. I would say it turned out pretty okay. You know, they turned Paul George into Sabonis, and which eventually turns into Tyrese Halliburton. When they traded Paul George, a lot of people were like, oh, this franchise is done. Sabonis comes in. He and Miles Turner don't really fit or really work well together. He makes the right call in moving Sabonis instead of Turner. You know, people were complaining, and then Sabonis turns into Tyrese Halliburton. Everyone gets excited, and it was awesome. Now, that's what Kevin Pritchard does. He figures things out. He said it at the end of his statement. He's like, we are going to be an organization that figures things out. Okay, he doesn't care about the draft grade or things like that or how people evaluate the moves he makes. He's playing for the roster fit. And trading this pick, it's just the next link in the chain. We gave up a draft pick to get a guy who's actually going to help the Pacers compete to win the NBA Finals next year. He's going to keep guys like Giannis and Embiid and Karl Anthony Towns out of the paint. That is not a loss. That is an executive making a win-now move for a team that is in their win-now phase. They're in a great spot right now, and this front office has earned our trust. Let's see what they do this summer before we all flip out. Okay? Again, they hold a lot of their picks going forward. They could make a big move if they really wanted to. And so I'm very intrigued to kind of see how it ends up coming out for them. Tony East, who we'll have on tomorrow, he was at the press conference that Kevin Pritchard held after the lottery. And Tony, I thought, asked a really good question. He asked Kevin if it was fair for people to judge the trade by the fact that the Pacers lost the pick. Here's what Kevin Pritchard had to say. Maybe.
9: I'm okay with that, you know? You know, in life, I guess this gets a little philosophical, but I never feel like you can slow play your way into success in this league. You have to swing. And again, I wanted to pick. We wanted to pick, and I know people are going to be disappointed, but you know, you have to remember our top 7 or 8 players are still with us. So today, it stings. Well, wait till next season. Let's give this group an opportunity to go compete for a championship because they've proven they could do it, and we've added a really good center in Zoo.
0: Kevin Pritchard right there talking about if it's fair or not for people to judge the trade by the fact that the Pacers lost the pick. He said he doesn't mind that, but I'm with him, man. Like, let's wait and see. Let's see what happens. What was the point of the trade? What was the point of, you know, giving up this top 4 protected first round pick and the 2029 first round pick and Isaiah Jackson and Benedict Mathurin? What was the point of the trade? One, they weren't going to sign Mathurin back, so they wanted to get something for him. They sent Isaiah Jackson over with Mathurin. That was a money thing to match the salary that Zubac had. And they also made the trade to make the Pacers good enough to win an NBA championship. Adding Zubac allows them to be talented enough to do that. Now, obviously, he has to fit in, and you know, they have to stay healthy and all those things. But Rick Carlisle and his staff are pretty smart. I think Rick Carlisle deserves the benefit of the doubt with everything that he's done in his career as a head coach. Okay, they're getting Tyrese Halliburton back. That guy is an elevator. His playmaking makes life easier for everyone who plays with him. He lifts everybody up. It's why when Obi Toppin left New York and came to Indiana, he got better because he was playing alongside a point guard who just gets easier shots for everybody. It's why Aaron Nesmith left Boston, where he didn't really play much, got here, and all of a sudden he got better. It's because he was playing alongside a guy in Tyrese Halliburton who does a great job of getting easy shots for his teammates. Zubac is going to be better here in Indianapolis just because he's playing with Tyrese Halliburton. That is a part of this that I think people keep missing. Pacers only won 19 games this last year. Yeah, well, they're probably going to win like 50 next year because they're adding Zubac, who only played 5 games in a Pacer uniform this year, and they're adding Tyrese Halliburton, the best player on their roster. They're going to be fine going forward. They're going to have an opportunity to compete for a championship. Now, some different moves still need to be made. It'd be nice if the Pacers could add a little bit more talent because everyone else is going to get better. Giannis is going to wind up playing for another team and so on. So someone asked Kevin Pritchard yesterday what the biggest need was going forward. Here's what he had to say.
7: Is there a thing that you
9: Well, I feel blessed. Like, we have a legit starting five. I feel like TJ and Obi, you know, they've been in big games, and we really trust those guys. Jay and Micah will fight for that backup five. Jairus came. Like, if you look at what Jairus did the second half of the year, we were impressed. And Shep, so we're not pressed to do anything, but if there's a chance to upgrade at any place, then it's up to us to look at that. And that could be using picks in the future, which we have.
0: Kevin Pritchard right there talking about the Pacers' biggest need going forward. He's right. This is a legitimate starting five. Tyrese Halliburton is one of the best point guards in the NBA. Andrew Nembhard, I thought he really improved as like an on-ball ball handler this year, getting all those reps. Aaron Nesmith's a dog. I don't think I need to explain that to anybody who's watched the Pacers play. Pascal Siakam is an NBA champion and was a vital part of the Pacers' run last year. And, of course, you've got Zubac, who's a stud in his own right. The question is going to be the bench. Do the Pacers have the depth to make a deep run? Because obviously if you run into a team like the Thunder in the finals, they have an insane amount of depth. If you run into, you know, the Spurs in the finals, that's another team that has a ton of depth. When you look around the East, not a lot of depth on these rosters. The Knicks go like 7, maybe 8 guys deep. Pistons are the same way. Those really seem like the only teams next year that the Pacers are really going to have to worry about. Cleveland, I guess. So depth is really the only question. And they've got some nice players coming off the bench. You know, Micah Potter or Jay Huff as the backup center, I think is fine. If they could upgrade that position, that'd be really nice. But I think that's fine. TJ McConnell and Obi Toppin played really well last year in the playoffs. So, you know, those are going to probably be your first two guys off the bench. TJ McConnell being 35 next year, if I remember correctly. That's a little concerning. So how does his role kind of look next year? When does he start to look old? We'll kind of have to wait and see about that. But the first two guys off the bench for the Pacers, you have to really like. Jairus Walker's improvement was nice to see this last year. He can really shoot it. The defense needs to improve still, which is really the only concerning part, but they really just need a little bit more of a scoring punch off the bench. And if they can find that, then I think everyone's going to feel good about the Pacers going forward. I've seen a lot of talk of like CJ McCollum would look great in a Pacers uniform next year. He's a free agent, all that kind of stuff. Hey, man, if they can go get 36-year-old C.J. McCollum to come off the bench for 20 minutes a game and get buckets. That'd be nice. You know, we saw from him a little bit there against the Knicks in their series. There will be other guys available as well. But finding off-the-bench scoring is not, it's not exactly the hardest thing to do in the NBA. All those guys can score. So they'll find a way to get someone who can come in off the bench and score for them. Even if they can't, the rotations will just shift a little bit. They'll just always have some combination of, you know, Halliburton, Nembhard, and Siakam on the floor at all times to make sure that they have a guy that they can run their offense through. So I'm not worried about it. You know, what about the pace? The fact that Zubac is coming in, they're probably going to have to slow down a little bit. That should allow for Halliburton and Siakam to play more minutes as well. So depth is really the only thing that the Pacers have to worry about. Okay, now the one thing that Kevin Pritchard kept repeating during his entire media availability, I mean, in like the 10 minutes that he spoke, I think he said, we still have five of our next six picks. And he said that more than anything else. There are still moves to be made to make this Pacers team better. And he's going to make them. He clearly knows and understands that they're in a win-now mode. There's some good free agents available this year, just not at the center position. They've got some cap space, which I know is not what anybody really wants to hear whenever you're talking about, you know, being good enough to win the finals and those kinds of things. But having cap space in the NBA is a big deal. Without getting too much into the weeds, there are plenty of teams stuck in the first and second aprons where they're over the cap by such a large amount that they're handcuffed in terms of what they can and can't do. And there are a lot of NBA teams that have tied themselves up in those aprons. And they won't be able to sign players this offseason. The Pacers will have a chance to do that. Again, this Pacers front office has done more than enough to earn our trust with the way that they have built this current team. Let them fill out the roster. Let's see what other tweaks they make. Then we can maybe judge at the beginning of next year what the team looks like. How does Tyrese Halliburton look coming off of the Achilles? That's really the most important thing. It's a nice little similarity between the Colts and the Pacers. The Pacers could have landed the number one overall pick, but it wouldn't have mattered if Tyrese Halliburton doesn't come back and look like the Tyrese Halliburton that we saw lead the Pacers to the NBA Finals last year. So they're going to be fine. Again, Kevin Pritchard and that front office, they've done more than enough to earn our trust, and I'm excited to see what they do to fill out the roster. Chris, what was your reaction yesterday when you saw that the Pacers lost their first-round pick?
10: I guess my initial reaction was, what was it all for? The whole tanking and everything. We got fined, and honestly, I wasn't surprised. I checked my phone and saw that, you know, it wasn't the Pacers in the top even five. I was like, well, they fined us. We tanked. The NBA is not going to reward us with a top five pick. I wasn't surprised there, but at the end of the day, what was it all for? Why, if we have such a talented team, which I love our team, don't get me wrong, we have such a talented team, just missing a few pieces from last season, why the severe downfall compared to last year?
0: The reason for the downfall, obviously Tyrese Halliburton's out. I don't think people realized in the moment last year how much better he makes everybody else. Just with the way he's such a good passer. When you have a guy like that on your offense who shoots it really well on top of it, you just get easier baskets more often. So they were missing that. Miles Turner leaves. Look, basketball has always been a tall person's game. And when your best tall people are Jay Huff and Micah Potter, good luck winning games. Like, that's just the reality of it. And then you throw in the fact that, like, Obi Toppin got hurt and missed a lot of time. Andrew Nembhard, I think he played like 58 games this year. Pascal Siakam missed time. TJ McConnell missed time. And so I think it was just a combination of the injuries and everything. And there is a world where, like, if the Pacers aren't bad, they're not able to make this trade for Zubac, who, again, I think people are going to watch him play next year and be so excited by what he brings to the table.
10: That's fair. I'm not saying I'm not excited for next season.
0: Yeah, yeah, yeah.
10: But I also think that everything you're saying is a little too optimistic.
0: Okay.
10: Slightly too optimistic, man. I mean, like, having Halliburton come back off that Achilles is huge. He's not going to be the exact same. It's like saying Daniel Jones is going to be the same after his injury, right? Plus, he's had shingles. Plus, he's put on some LBs. He's not going to be the same for a while. I think last season we really need to embrace the fun and excitement that we had, because I honestly think it's going to be a long time before we get back to that experience with the Pacers.
0: I think Halliburton's going to be fine. We saw Jason Tatum come back after 9 months and play really well for Boston. The shingles and the weight gain, I get why that's concerning. The weight will come off when he's allowed to really start moving and playing again. I kind of like that he's a little bit bigger. I think that'll help him defensively. And the way that Tyrese Halliburton plays, I think this is really important. We're like, with Daniel Jones, a large part of his success last year was his ability to run away from pressure. And tough to run away from pressure coming off of a torn Achilles. Whereas with Halliburton, so much of how he plays, it's not like, you know, James Harden, where he's catching the ball at the top and he's isolating and he's blowing by people. That's not really Halliburton's game. It's come set him a screen. No matter how athletic you are, if you know how to use a screen, like, you're going to be open. And then from there, he's really just making a choice with where to go with the basketball.
10: Sure. I'm not taking away his ability to play the game whatsoever. I'm just saying he's not going to be the same. That's all.
0: I think he will be, though. I think people are going to be surprised at how good he looks next year. But we'll see. Because, again, like, his game isn't predicated on explosiveness. And so if his game was more predicated on explosiveness, then I would be a little more willing to say, yeah, he probably won't look the same. But I think, I mean, he's going to have, what, like 18 months to rehab. I think he'll be fine coming off of it. We'll talk to Jared Dubin coming up at 1:20 about the Pacers. Where do they go from here? He's a Knicks fan as well, so we'll give him his

0: Zubac. We'll talk about it in 4 minutes.
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0: Welcome back to The Real Jonathan Smith Show here on Indy Sports Ticket. Thanks for tuning in. No matter how you're tuning in, whether that's YouTube, Indy Sports Ticket, if you want to head over there and subscribe, maybe you're watching on X _ Jonathan Smith to watch the show there. 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Jared Dubin joins the show coming up here at 1:20. We'll talk NBA playoffs and the NBA draft lottery. Where do the Pacers go from here? Over the last two seasons, we've seen a couple big trades from the Colts and the Pacers. The Colts make a trade for Sauce Gardner. Their season completely collapsed after that. And we saw the Pacers trade for Ivica Zubac earlier in the year, earlier in like February. We'll see what they do this summer to make the team better. So Zubac and Gardner are both going to be under microscopes going into this next season. I think we're going to feel better about the Zubac move than we are the Sauce Gardner move. Zubac has played on the West Coast his entire career. As I've talked to people, the more I realize that most people here in Indiana only watch the Pacers, and that's totally fine. I don't expect you to stay up till 1 o'clock in the morning grinding Clippers tape. So let's say you only watch the Pacers. Let's say you watched every Pacer game over the last 5 years. That would mean you've seen Zubac play a grand total of 10 times. I'm telling you right now, Zubac is going to become

0: a fan favorite very quickly. All of the stuff that you wanted Miles Turner to do, Zubach does. He sets amazing screens. He rebounds at a high level. He blocks shots. Everything that Miles Turner wasn't, Zubach is. The one difference being Zubach is not exactly going to like step out and shoot 38% from three like Miles Turner did during his time here in Indy. You are going to see Zubach's impact pretty much immediately. And you're going to be able to see it. That's a really important part of this question, which is a better gamble, Zubach or Sauce Gardner. Because with Sauce Gardner, I think it's going to be a lot harder to see his impact on the Colts. And, look, I don't know if the Colts have the right players around Sauce to maximize his impact. Whereas with Zubach, he's going to play with Tyrese Haliburton, an excellent pick-and-roll ball handler and decision-maker. Zubach is going to get some easy buckets off of that. You'll see the pin-downs that he sets for the various pacer shooters. You'll see all the shots that he blocks. Okay, think of Tyrese Haliburton as the ultimate spice, you know, where he makes every ingredient in the pot taste better. Zubach is like adding a solid protein to that soup. Tyrese Haliburton is going to elevate him into a five-star meal. But Sauce Gardner is a premium ingredient being thrown into a kitchen where the oven's broken and the chef is missing. You know, like a lockdown corner is a force multiplier, but you actually need a force to multiply. It's like if the Colts aren't scoring points and the pass rush is stagnant, Sauce is just an island in a sea of trouble. It's going to be really tough to notice him if the Colts aren't up with 2 minutes left to go in the fourth quarter. It's going to be really tough to notice him on third and seven if the pass rush can't seem to get home. With Sauce Gardner, he could cover excellently for 3 seconds. It's a long time in the NFL. And the Colts' pass rush could fail to get home. The other thing with Sauce Gardner that I think is going to hurt him with how Colts fans view him next year, he's only got 3 career interceptions. I don't exactly expect him to force a ton of turnovers for the Colts. I don't think we're going to notice him a ton because he's off the screen and he doesn't really take the ball away. Here's the other difference between these two trades and why I like the Pacers trade a lot more than I do the Sauce trade. Let's say it doesn't work out for the Pacers. They still have 5 of their next 6 first-round picks. They can rebuild through the draft. They can go get good players with those picks, whether that's by trade or by drafting guys. For the Colts, if it doesn't work out this year, they could miss out on a potential franchise quarterback in what is supposed to be a very good draft class. Kevin Pritchard bought an insurance policy, whereas Chris Ballard went to the high stakes table and pushed his last stack of chips into the middle. If Zubach doesn't work out, the Pacers still have a plan B, C, D, E, and F sitting in their back pocket with all those draft picks. If Sauce Gardner doesn't turn the Colts into a contender right now, they've essentially pitched their tents to remain in no man's land for the next 3 years. Kevin Pritchard's trade was a move that was calculated to raise the floor. Chris Ballard's was a desperate attempt to touch the ceiling. The Zubach trade, I believe, was a significantly better move than the Sauce Gardner trade. Maybe this is revisionist history. Maybe I feel differently if, you know, Daniel Jones doesn't tear his Achilles right after the trade was made last year. But part of this feeling is who's making the trades. I trust Kevin Pritchard so much more than I do Chris Ballard. Okay, trusting Kevin Pritchard right now is like trusting a mechanic who's fixed your car for the last 10 years. You might not understand why he's replacing that specific belt or part, but you know that the car's going to run. Chris Ballard, at this point, kind of feels like he's trying to fix a flat tire by replacing the windshield. He gave up the future, 2 first-round picks, and Adonai Mitchell. For a guy who, by nature of his position, can only impact about 10% of the plays. I'll take the Zubac trade over that Sauce Gardner play every single time. Because Zubac, you're going to see him every defensive possession, and you're going to see him every offensive possession when he's setting screens for guys and grabbing offensive rebounds and doing all those really important things that you need your center to do to compete in the NBA. Okay? And then, let's go back to the Colts now. Colts had rookie camp over the weekend. I think it's still going on. Some of you are probably like, what? The Colts are having rookie camp right now. I haven't seen anything about it. What are you talking about? Good. That's how I want everyone to feel about Colts rookie camp. Okay, the only thing that I saw out of Colts rookie camp so far has been everyone freaking out about the video of C.J. Allen breaking on the football. You know, they're doing that drill where, like, you know, like you shuffle your feet and then they, like, point the football in different directions and then you move in that direction, right? You know, you're backpedaling or, you know, whatever. And then eventually they throw the football to you and then you catch it and then you run in. Everyone was saying he looked slow and all that kind of stuff. I'm not worried about it. It's rookie camp. The point of rookie camp is to evaluate the day three picks and all of your undrafted guys and all the guys that you invited for tryouts, right? Like, that's the point of it. It's rookie camp. Like, he's probably not moving at full speed. They're playing in shorts, short sleeve shirts, and helmets. Who cares? If he struggles when camp really starts, then sure, be concerned. That is totally fair. Totally fair. But the real stuff hasn't started yet. Okay, they're still running around in shorts. Who gives a rip? If he looks a little slow doing a drill, I don't care. Don't care at all. In other news from over the weekend, the Indiana Fever, the basketball world's darling, Caitlin Clark, they lost. They were 7.5-point favorites, and they lost to the Dallas Wings, who are, you know, pretty talented in their own right. They lost 107-104. No defense being played from either side in this game. And Caitlin Clark did not play great. 20 points, 7 of 18 shooting. That's pitiful. It's bad. Only 2 of 9 from 3. Not great. 7 assists, nice, but 5 turnovers, that's not okay. That's a bad number. And, you know, 5 rebounds as well. So, I mean, look, I'm not going to sit here and rip on Caitlin Clark for having an inefficient first game back. She hasn't played, you know, in a long time and all those things, you know. But ultimately, I would like to see her get better here at some point. You know, like Kelsey Mitchell, really good player, has gotten better. It seems like every year that she's been in the league, she's become a better shooter or a better finisher. She had 4 assists on Saturday, Saturday, whenever that game was. And, like that's a good sign for her because her passing, I didn't think was great last year. Is she going to come back a better passer? Very possible. Aaliyah Boston was very efficient on the block. 23 points, 9 of 14 shooting. Like, she played really well. But Caitlin, I would like to see, like, just like a little bit of improvement in your game. Okay? That's kind of my request from her. I would like to see where she got better at some point during the offseason. So they lose their opener. They're going to be fine, though. I don't think we need to be freaking out because they lost one game. They're playing again on the 13th. Is that's Wednesday, I think? Yeah, there we go. Look at me doing that in my head really quickly. Going on the road to Los Angeles. So they'll, you know, play a Sparks team that might be good. I don't really know. But they'll play them on Wednesday, and we'll kind of get a better idea of what Caitlin Clark looks like as she kind of settles back down into the flow of things. And the NBA playoffs are going on right now. I was talking to Chris about this before. Did you see the elbow that Victor Wembanyama threw? Just absolutely crushes Naz Reid for the Timberwolves. It just came out from Shams that Victor Wembanyama will not be suspended for Game 5, which surprised me because Ron Artest, then again, it is Ron Artest. Let's keep that in mind here. He threw a similar elbow. I think that was 2012 where he elbows James Harden in the back of the head. He got suspended for 7 games. 1 regular season game, and then 6 playoff games. Kind of insane. So we'll see how this kind of continues going forward, because the Timberwolves have been so physical with him. And then Wemby's coach stands up after the game and is basically like, yeah, I'm glad he did it. Makes this comment of like, if the referees won't protect him, then he's got to protect himself. It's like, man, this is playoff basketball. It is so incredibly physical. There's a clip circumnavigating the internet of Lu Dort elbowing Tyrese Halliburton in the face last year, and nothing was done about it. This is the playoffs. When you play against a team like the Timberwolves, they're going to be super physical with you because that's just who they are. Also, Wemby, if you didn't weigh 120 pounds, then they wouldn't be able to bump you off your spot as much as they do. So I am super fascinated by what the rest of that series is going to look like. Game 5, I believe, is tomorrow night back in San Antonio. Yep, tomorrow night. Only game of the evening, so NBC can't do that stupid thing where they stagger the games where they're both going on at the same time. So shout out to the Knicks for sweeping just for that reason. And then, we got Detroit and Cleveland playing tonight, Oklahoma City and L.A. After that, that'll be another sweep. Kind of crazy. More expensive to go to Pistons at Cavaliers than it is to go to Thunder at Lakers. That's kind of insane. So coming back, 1 o'clock, we are going to do Jonathan Jonathout as we do every Monday. Jared Dubin's coming up at 1:20, and right now we're going to producer Chris with your sports update.
1: Yeah, just kind of recapping stuff that you just covered, but if you're just tuning in, here's what's trending in Indy sports this hour. Pacers obviously will not have a top five pick, as we found out yesterday. NBA draft lottery, despite having a 52% chance to keep that selection. And we'll see what happens. The Indiana Fever opened their season Saturday with a loss to the Dallas Wings, 107-104. Their next game Wednesday night at the Los Angeles Sparks, 10:30 p.m. tip-off. The Fever also signed guard Bree Hill to the final player development spot for the team. And Caitlin Clark, the first female guest to participate in the walkout tradition of Morgan Wallen's concert tour this past Saturday night at Lucas Oil Stadium. I bet that was fun for her. I like that for her. The Jacksonville Jaguars have signed former Colts veteran running back Amir Abdullah. This will be his 6th NFL team and 11th year in the league. And finally, Purdue's Trey Kaufman Wren earned a late NBA draft combine invite after a standout performance at the G League combine. So good for him. We'll have more after the break on The Real Jonathan Smith Show on Indy Sports Ticket, 1430.
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3: Welcome back. Hour number two of the Real Jonathan Smith Show getting underway. We got Jared Dubin from last night in basketball.com joining us here in about 20 minutes or so. 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Thank you for tuning into the show. 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
4: Bottom line, are you in? Or are you out?
5: What are you talking, in or out of what?
4: No time for questions, just action. In or out?
5: Okay, well, then I'm out.
4: I'm sorry, Jet. Actually, you're already in.
5: Okay, then why would you ask me?
4: Because I thought you would go, I'm in, Bob. And we would have had a really cool moment, but you kind of ruined the whole thing.
3: Did you watch the roast of Kevin Hart last night?
6: I was just going to ask you that. And I didn't even know it was on until it had already happened. So I'm going to have to go look it up.
3: Yeah, I've caught a couple clips. I'll probably go back and watch it on my own time.
6: That's apparently The Rock was on there.
3: Yeah, his I saw like 30 seconds from him. He's funny. He was good.
6: Okay, very good. Every Monday, Jonathan, Jonathan out. The first one we have for you today, Jonathan. Are you in or out on the Pacers next season?
3: I'm very much in. Like, their starting five, I think, is going to be one of the better ones in the NBA. But here's what I think is going to happen. They're going to get off to a slow start, like they always seem to do, ever since Haliburton showed up. And then we're going to hit January, and all of a sudden they're going to be hitting on all cylinders. And we'll go into the playoffs, and they'll be like a four seed or whatever. But everyone's going to be like, they're a four seed, but they're playing pretty well right now. Kind of like what happened last year.
6: I feel that. Very good. All right, Jonathan or Jonathan on the Pacers front office.
3: Got to be in. I really appreciate Kevin Pritchard yesterday giving like real answers and giving a real statement when things didn't go their way. Where, like, if it was Chris Ballard or some other bozo, we'd have gotten a whole bunch of like coach speak. They wouldn't have really said anything. So I appreciate Kevin Pritchard giving real answers, but also like admitting that it sucked. You know what I mean? Like, the majority of people don't do that. Like, something bad happens to them, they're like, we'll be okay. And he was like, I don't want to like glaze over this. This sucks.
6: Yeah.
3: But we'll be okay. So I appreciate that. And again, I just think that, like, when you look at the Paul George trade, when you look at the trades he made for Nesmith and Toppin, you have to give him and the rest of his staff the benefit of the doubt.
6: Very good. I agree with that, despite my non-optimistic opinions. Very good. Jonathan, Jonathan out on the Knicks coming out of the East this year.
3: Man, I think it's going to happen. I mean, they've won, like, six in a row now. Like, half of those wins are by, like, 30 or more. They are just absolutely dominant. And it's really weird. All of a sudden, Karl Anthony Towns like knows how to pass and make his teammates better. And again, look, Philly was a seven seed for a reason. With that being said, they beat Boston for a reason too. And so I think that they're going to come out of the East. Detroit, I still think that their lack of a second creator, like a second guy who they can run offense through, like that's going to cost them at some point. Probably happens against the Knicks. And again, they won those last two games in dominant fashion without OG Anunoby, who was playing really well before he got hurt.
6: I would agree. 100%, man. They look really good right now. Jonathan, Jonathan on Wimby being ejected last night.
3: He should have gotten tossed. I mean, I'm surprised. I'm not surprised that they didn't suspend him for game five. I'm surprised they didn't fine him. Because usually when you do that, there's like a, you know, The league is not going to suspend Wimby for game five, but he has to pay a $500,000 fine or whatever.
6: You think that would have been bad for business? They were like, we can't put the poster child on the shelf for a couple games because that's our money line right there.
3: I think it would have been bad for business. I think that's an excellent point. I do think, though, that if his reputation was different, like if he was Draymond Green or, you know, Ron Artest back in the day or whoever, he probably gets suspended for a couple of games. But he doesn't have that reputation or anything. So I think that's really kind of what saved him.
6: Yeah, that's true. Jonathan, Jonathout continues. This time, Jonathan or Jonathout on schedule release videos. We're talking about the NFL schedules that come out on Friday, on Thursday.
3: I'm so excited to see what everyone releases. What every team that plays the Patriots, I want to see what their release video looks like. I want to see how ruthless are these teams going to be. Like, the Chargers, their social media team has changed, but theirs is usually the best. And I'm like, I hope we get Chargers-Patriots this year just so I can see what they put on their schedule release video.
6: That's going to be good entertainment for sure.
3: Are you in or out on Giants-Cowboys? Week one, Sunday Night Football.
6: I know we were kind of talking about that off air, and I'm in for it because I'm excited they get like a prime spot. But like I told you, Giants are going to lose. The Cowboys are just a better team. They're not. I don't know why they would feature that matchup right away. Maybe for ratings, but
3: ratings.
6: I don't see the Giants winning that one.
3: Where's it at? It's in Dallas.
6: Yeah.
3: I mean, I don't think Dallas is going to be that great, but we'll see.
6: How are we already getting matchups with the schedule not released yet? How does that
3: work? They always do. They leave little, like, breadcrumbs, like, slowly kind of gets people excited.
6: Oh, like teasers.
3: And then Thursday night, 8 p.m., everything comes out, and everyone's like, God, this is amazing!
6: Okay.
3: And then Colts fans are like, I see 6 wins here. And then you're just deflated the rest of the way.
6: Fair enough. In or out, Jonathan, on the Colts win total being 7.5.
3: I think that's a good number. Just, you know, like if we knew that Daniel Jones was going to be healthy all year, that it's probably like 9.5. But you don't know what he's going to look like. There's questions at wide receiver still. There's questions about the pass rush. And it's the Colts. I mean, if you make the over-under any higher or lower than like 7.5, 8.5, or 9.5, then you're doing something wrong when it comes to a Chris Ballard-led Colts team.
6: I would agree with that. Would you say if they got to 7.5, you'd be like, oh, the season wasn't that bad? You know what I mean? Like, we got like, to where we
3: like
6: should be.
3: Like, if they hit the over?
6: Yeah.
3: If they got to 8 wins, they'd be like, yeah, that's about right.
6: You know? Fair enough.
3: See you next year, you know?
6: Right, right. As always, I always add a couple questions into this segment. Sometimes sports-related, sometimes not. This one is Jonathan, Jonathout. On NBA draft lottery parties, obviously we saw how that worked out for the Pacers yesterday. And I mentioned this when we first announced that they were going to have an NBA draft lottery party. What if we don't get a top five? And what's the atmosphere like? Are you in or out on the whole concept at all?
3: I'm in because when it goes your way, it's pretty cool. Like when the Fever won the lottery, when they got to take Caitlin Clark number one, pretty sick. It was awesome.
6: Okay.
3: Like, the video's from that. There's a video out there somewhere of the reaction, and it's pretty brutal. It's pretty sad, man.
6: Yeah.
3: Like, also, here's my other question. I want to know, yesterday was Mother's Day.
6: Right.
3: I want to know how many of the women there, this was their idea to go. I have a hard time believing that these moms are like, I would like to go to the Pacers draft lottery party for Mother's Day.
6: Right.
3: You know? So I don't know.
6: Just whole kind of weird. Different kind of weird right there. Next, Jonathan, Jonathout on concert ticket prices. I bring this up because Morgan Wallen was just in town over the weekend. And the cheapest ticket you could probably find for one seat in the nosebleeds, maybe around $500, ranging all the way to $2,000. So, are you Jonathan on Jonathan on paying that amount of money for one ticket for your favorite artist?
3: Out. This is just, you're going to be like, Jonathan, that's an insane thing to say. I hate going to concerts. It's one of my least favorite things to do. I haven't been to a concert in a long time. Don't plan on going to one anytime soon. Like, why would I pay $500 to sit in the nosebleeds surrounded by a bunch of nasty people and not really be able to see the concert? Like, sure, like, I can hear the music, but I can also hear the music at a higher sound quality in my car.
6: Sure.
3: While I go do something that's actually fun.
6: Right.
3: So, and it's not even just, like, the concert itself. Like, you're paying for more than that. Because, like, you're probably going to buy a t-shirt when you're there, and the t-shirt's going to be, like, $50. It's like, for this piece of cotton, that's absurd. The comedy show that I went to a couple weeks ago, they're selling hoodies for $80.
6: Yep. Yep.
3: I was like, bro, you're not that funny. Like, come on now.
6: Right,
3: and,
6: yeah.
3: And so, and then, like, and then you have concessions. Concessions are insanely priced as well. Was the Morgan Wallen concert, was that at Lucas Oil, or was that at?
6: Yeah, Lucas Oil, two nights.
3: I have to sit in the Lucas Oil nosebleeds?
6: Mm-hmm.
3: No, thank you.
6: I mean, it's just the nosebleed seats. That's more than my car payment. You know what I mean? Like, who's paying that amount of money to have not the best view in the house?
3: Yeah.
6: It doesn't make sense to me.
3: I mean, if I could sit on, like, the floor for $500.
6: Right.
3: Okay, yeah. You know what I would rather do? I would rather take those $500, fly to L.A., and pay $14 to sit in the nosebleeds and watch Game 4 tonight between the Thunder and Lakers.
6: Fair enough. Okay. Good comparison.
3: Thank you.
6: For $500, I need Morgan Wallen to, like, make my breakfast and give me a ride to work and everything else. You know what I mean?
3: Yeah, seriously.
6: All right, last Jonathan out today, because we were talking about it earlier and we know there's 1,000 of them. Are you in or out on Fast and Furious movies?
3: Dude, I love them. They're so good. I'm in. And for those who missed it, they're coming out with, like, four TV series on Peacock that are all, like, Fast and Furious related. I'm watching all four of them. I can tell you that right now. The movies are so much fun. Like, who doesn't want to, like, watch crazy car tricks and things blow up and crazy shootouts, and all of a sudden The Rock shows up and it's like, I don't know why you're here, but I don't mind that you're here. And then Jason Statham shows up, and then those two guys fight, which is so interesting, because this is a fun fact about that movie. In The Rock's contract, he's not allowed to lose any of his fights in movies.
6: I did not know that.
3: Jason Statham, I believe, has the exact same clause in his contract. And so if you count the punches that connect, dead tie.
6: Really?
3: Dead tie.
6: That's crazy.
3: It is crazy. And I'm like, sign me up for more of that. Like, this is so much fun. They are absolutely insane, which is why they're fun.
6: I'm just like, why is there so many of them? But like I told you, yeah, my mom loves those movies too. So
3: they're awesome. I'm gonna make Amelia watch them all at some point. She just doesn't know that yet. I have a question for you about the ticket prices thing.
6: Okay,
3: how much would you pay to go see something in the Sphere?
6: In the Sphere, I know we were talking about Vegas. They had a question on the YouTube chat there, and I honestly don't know, but I know that I would consider a drastic amount of ticket price, because, like, dude, I seen highlights over the weekend. The band No Doubt has a residency there. Yeah. They're playing a lot of shows there right now, and it looks amazing. Like, it's something that I would definitely want to experience regardless of the price at least once in my life. You know what I mean? It looks like a once in a lifetime experience. I would love to do that.
3: Depends on what it is. It's got to be the right thing. Like, I'm just not a big music concert person, but if they were doing, like, a Broadway musical in the Sphere, I would go to that. That would be awesome.
6: Yeah, I mean...
3: Hamilton live from the Sphere.
6: I can't imagine. I mean, like, you'd have to, like, sign a waiver to promise that you're not going to have, like, a seizure or something. I mean, there's so much to look at, you know what I mean? So, and I think Fox 59 had a story a couple months ago about Indianapolis possibly considering down the road having a Sphere in Indianapolis. Would you go if we had a Sphere here in the city? And it's not just like a flight across the country to do it. You know what I mean?
3: I think I'd be more willing to go. But I think part of the draw of the Sphere is, like, you're in Vegas. So you go to the show And then you go to the casinos and you do all that after.
6: Sure.
3: Whereas like in Indianapolis, it's like, I'm going to go to the Sphere, then I'm going to go wait in line at Steak and Shake and hope I don't get shivved.
6: Oh, man. Let's not put the Sphere downtown. If we can avoid that, yeah, that'd be great.
3: Put it in Carmel. They put everything in Carmel. Just go ahead and put it up there.
6: Very good. That's today's Jonathan and Jonathan Out. There you go.
3: All right. There you go. We got Jared Dubin joining the show here in a few minutes. One more listener submitted in or out. I think Heath put this one in here. He said, in or out on The Mandalorian and Grogu. I know Chris is out because he's not a Star Wars guy. I'm in. I watched all of the TV show. I like Star Wars. I know there are some very passionate Star Wars fans out there that are like, everything sucks now when it comes to Star Wars. I'm not one of those people. Is it entertaining? Oh, it is? Sign me up. I'm good. So I'm in on that. And we'll have the one and only Jared Dubin of LastNightInBasketball.com, also covers the NFL over at CBSSports.com. He joins the show in 3.5 minutes.
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3: 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It is greatly appreciated no matter how you're tuning in. Big topic of the day, Pacers losing out on their first round pick to the Clippers. The lottery balls didn't quite bounce in their favor. 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Jared, what's going on, man? How are you?
11: I'm doing fine, Matt. How are you?
3: I'm doing great. I'll be honest. I'm surprised you're just doing fine. Your Knicks are rolling right now, man.
11: Yeah. I keep having a lot of conversations with friends and family and whatnot, and it's sort of in disbelief at how well they're playing right now. It doesn't make much sense to me. And considering how the Knicks have spent most of my adult life, this is probably the best I've seen them play.
3: Yeah, how much of that has to do with Karl-Anthony Towns all of a sudden just being like a 6.5 assist a game guy?
11: A lot of it, obviously. You know, they made that change midway through the Hawks series where they were going to run more of their offense through Towns. And he's been, I mean, as good as he's ever been in his entire career. It's been remarkable.
3: It really has been, and it's not even just the offense from him. I feel like defensively, he's been better. He just seems more engaged. He's not committing as many stupid fouls, which is really beneficial just because he can stay on the floor more. And I think the thing that's really been surprising to me is they've won a couple of these games in blowout fashion without OG Anunoby, who was playing some of the best basketball of his career before he got hurt. Like, they're theoretically, they should only get better when he comes back, right?
11: Oh, absolutely. I mean, at the time that he went down, you could argue that OG was playing better than anybody in the Eastern Conference in the playoffs. That's how good he had been. And yeah, you know, Towns is, well, I would say he cut down on the stupid fouls in the first round. There were plenty of them in the second round, and the Knicks just went out and dominated those games anyway, you know, specifically in games 2 and 3. He only played 15 and 16 minutes in the first three quarters of those games because he was in foul trouble the entire time. But, yeah, I mean, I agree with you on his defense. This was probably the best defensive season of his career to begin with, and he's been even better than that in the playoffs. And, yeah, you know, the Knicks now have at least a week to get OG healthy. We'll see what happens through the rest of this Cavs-Pistons series. The series is either going to start on Sunday the 17th or Tuesday the 19th. So he'll either have, you know, a full 2 weeks or even a little bit longer than that to heal from his injury.
3: Joined by Jared Dubin, who does a great job covering the NBA over at lastnightinbasketball.com, talking a little bit about his Knicks advancing to the Eastern Conference Finals. And, you know, at this point, like, there's no bad team. There's going to be pros and cons with every matchup. Is there a matchup that you would prefer between Detroit and Cleveland for New York? And what are kind of some of the pros and cons of both?
11: I think Cleveland is a far preferable matchup for the Knicks, just because they would pretty easily, I think, win the physicality battle in that series, and that's a much more open question against Detroit, who obviously kind of bullied the Knicks during the regular season, but it's a much different Knicks team than the one we saw during the regular season, as we've seen by the results of these last 7 games.
3: Absolutely. And the Knicks, man, they're rolling right now. It's weird, man, because, like, I'm not from Indiana, but I feel like when you move here, you're just required to not like the Knicks anymore. They've been so much fun to watch, man, and I am glad for Knicks fans because, you know, there are a lot of big city fans that are pretty fair weather, and I appreciate Knicks fans just being ride or die no matter what happens. So I'm happy for you and everyone else who's a Knicks fan. And I want to turn the attention now a little more locally to the Pacers. There's been quite a freakout with the Pacers losing their first round pick to the Clippers. A lot of people are mad at Adam Silver, like he had anything to do with this. I think that the Pacers are going to be fine next year. I love Zubac. I think, especially over the last 3 years or so, he's really become, I think, one of the 10 best centers in the NBA. Obviously, you would rather have the pick, but I still think that the Pacers are going to be fine fighting for at the top of the East next year. How does losing this pick impact how you view the Pacers going into next season?
11: Well, obviously you would have felt a lot better if they did have the number 5 pick, or sorry, a top 4 pick, yeah, coming in addition to Tyrese Haliburton and Andrew Nembhard and Aaron Nesmith and Pascal Siakam and Ivica Zubac and all the guys that they have coming off the bench, if you would have added a top four pick to that mix, especially given the strength of this draft, you would have felt even better about them than you do, you know, now that you're looking at them when you still feel pretty good. Like, obviously, we'll have to see what Haliburton looks like coming off of the Achilles injury. We can't just, you know, copy-paste the results of what happened with Jason Tatum. Everybody recovers differently. You know, you hope, obviously, that he comes back close to 100% in the same way that Tatum did, but you're still going to have to, you know, manage that throughout the season, manage that throughout the rest of his career. You know, you never know what's going to happen. You would hope that he gets back to the same level or close to it that he was before, and that that will, you know, result in the Pacers playing at a similar level. We'll obviously have to see what happens, but I do like Ivica Zubac for them. I think he makes a lot of sense. I think that there are ways that he makes sense that Miles Turner didn't. Like, I think he's a better rim protector. He obviously gives them someone who can post up and sort of brutalize on the inside in a way that Turner didn't. And they can do a little bit of, you know, high-low stuff with Pascal Siakam a little bit more than they did with him and Turner. But they're going to be good. But obviously, you know, if you add a top four pick to that mix, especially in that draft, you would have felt a heck of a lot better about it.
3: Absolutely. Again, joined by Jared Dubin, who does a great job covering the NBA over at lastnightinbasketball.com. You can also read him at cbssports.com, where he covers the NFL. I think one of the things that Kevin Pritchard said repeatedly yesterday after they lost the pick was there was two things that he said. One, they have five of their next six first-round picks still, so there's ways for them to make trades and bring in some different guys. And he also talked a lot about how they still have they really like their top seven, which when I look around the East, I don't think that there's a ton of depth. I really like the Pacers starting five. They really need an off-the-bench scorer. I know there's been a lot of talk of, like, go get 36-year-old C.J. McCollum. I don't know how much I like that, but I definitely think that the answer for the Pacers in terms of adding something is a guy who can come off the bench and score. Is there a certain player that comes to mind to you that the Pacers could maybe go get to fill that role?
11: Oh, man, I am not in free agency mode just yet.
3: That's fair.
11: I am obviously knee-deep in everything that's happening in the playoffs. Like, I can't say that a specific player comes to mind just because I'm not in that mode yet. It's, you know, all playoffs all the time right now.
3: That's totally fair. Speaking of the playoffs, Wimby threw a heck of an elbow last night. I'm glad that he's not suspended for Game 5. I am surprised that he wasn't fined. What do you make of the Spurs and Wolves series as a whole tied 2-2? And what do you kind of make of that situation with Wimby?
11: Yeah, I'm with you that I'm glad that he wasn't suspended for Game 5 just from, you know, entertainment and, I don't know if fairness is the right word, purposes. Because I just want to see that these teams, you know, duke it out at full strength. I am surprised, I guess, that he wasn't fined. I'm not necessarily surprised that he wasn't suspended. I certainly wasn't surprised that he was kicked out of the game, given what he did. Like, that was a pretty clear, dirty, cheap shot elbow to Naz Reid's neck and throat. So pretty clearly deserved to be a flagrant two, you know, on the whole in the series. It's interesting just because the Wolves getting that win without Wemby makes it seem like a much more even series than it might have been if they come out. And, you know, the Spurs could have won that game. You know, they had a lead in the fourth quarter. And, you know, Anthony Edwards just kind of took over down the stretch while De'Aaron Fox went, I think, 2-for-8 in the fourth quarter. And that was basically the difference in the game, despite them not having Wemby for, what, 2.5 quarters or whatever it was.
3: I want to stay on Wemby here because I think he is the most interesting player, I think, left in these playoffs. And you'll have games
11: you think that the 7'6" alien is the most interesting guy left?
3: Yeah, I think that's a safe thing to say. But he has these games like Game 1 where he shoots like 4 of 17 from the field. And offensively, it just looks kind of awkward. And then he has games like Game 3 where he's far and away the best player on the court, and he scores 34 points and grabs every rebound and blocks every shot. What do you think is the difference in the games where he has it rolling offensively versus the ones where he doesn't? Outside of the obvious, like, he's making shots in one and he's not making shots in the other. Is there something that San Antonio does or doesn't do that you think helps him kind of find his rhythm a little bit easier?
11: I think it's just a level of forcefulness, not just from him, but also from the guards, where they're aggressive getting into the paint, because that obviously, like, he gets into the paint, he's not missing there, obviously, because you can't challenge him at the rim. It's basically, he's just going to make those shots. And when the guards get into the paint, it provides him cleaner looks from the outside, and it's easier to offensive rebound shots that are missed at the rim or from three than it is to offensive rebound shots that are missed further away. Just the level of intention and force that they play with, I think, is the difference between their good offensive games and their bad offensive games. But that's also true for every team in the NBA. You know, I do think that in game one, he was a little too passive, not just in taking the eight threes, but in his intention in getting better shots than threes.
3: Joined by Jared Dubin, talking a little bit of NBA playoffs. You can read his stuff on the NBA over at lastnightinbasketball.com. Does a great job over there covering the NBA. As great as Wemby has been, I have in some ways enjoyed watching Dylan Harper more, just because I heard someone compare him. You know, it's like he's Jalen Brunson, but he's 4 inches taller. I don't know if I like comparing guys to Jalen Brunson. It may just be like a left-handed thing. But I've been really impressed with him. What have you made of Dylan Harper? Because he's obviously a large part of their big picture going forward after this season.
11: God, I love watching that kid. Oh, my God. It's so much fun. I've never seen a lefty get to their right hand as easily and as confidently as he does. And he's only a rookie. He's only going to get better at going to his right and his left, obviously. He is only going to become a better shooter. He's so strong already. He has the body type of a guy in his mid-20s and is only going to get stronger. It's just going to be hell to deal with him going downhill in particular. But as his jumper stretches out, it's just going to be impossible to stop him from getting where he wants to go. He has the size, he has the length to be a really good defender. He's already a pretty good defender. I mean, he's going to be a special player, man.
3: He is. He's... like you said, he's just so much fun to watch. He gets wherever he wants, and he's so good around the rim. It's a lot of fun. Last thing here, Lakers, Thunder, probably going to wrap up tonight. We're still waiting on the return of Jalen Williams. I love A.J. Mitchell as well. He's been incredible for OKC here in these playoffs. What do you make of him? And at this point, it kind of feels like the Thunder don't need Jalen Williams to keep winning. I'm sure that they do. How important is his return going to be for the Western Conference Finals?
11: Yeah, I mean, you're talking about an All-NBA guy. Like, yeah. They definitely need him, and his return will definitely help. I think anyone questioning that is a little bit off of their rocker. A.J. Mitchell, I think if there's a guy you're going to compare in the playoffs to Brunson, I think it's him. Just the level of shiftiness and change of direction and change of speed, I think, is very similar. And then obviously you have the second round lefty point guard comparison too, which is obviously a little bit different than Dylan Harper, who is the number two pick in the draft and everybody knew was going in the lottery coming into his only year in college. A little bit different for A.J. Mitchell and for Brunson. Like, similar. I love watching him too. Just the way he is able to get downhill by changing speeds and changing directions and using angles. It's really fun to watch him. But on the J-Dub front, like, yeah, anybody who tells you that they don't need him or they can win without, like, can they win without him? I guess we'll see. They're destroying teams without him on the court right now. But man, that guy is good, and having him back will make them better for sure.
3: He is. And playing the Lakers without Luka is very different than playing the Spurs or the Wolves. That matters as well. You know?
11: Oh, absolutely. Yeah.
3: All right, Jared. Thanks for your time, man. What projects do you have working on right now? Anything coming out on CBSSports.com with the schedule this week? And what are you working on for last night in basketball.com?
11: Yeah, CBS will definitely have literally every aspect that you can think of about the NFL schedule release. We will have that covered in some way or some form. I don't control the budget, so I'm not in charge of who's writing what, but we'll figure that out over the next couple of days, and we'll have the entire schedule release covered. And then at Last Night in Basketball, it's just going to be all playoff stuff, man. Wrapping up the games, thinking about the future of the teams that get eliminated, and looking forward to the conference finals and the finals.
3: 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Thanks for your time, Jared.
11: Thanks for having me. Have a good day.
3: You got it. You too. That is Jared Dubin. You can check him out on X at JADubin5. 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He is a Cowboys fan. I meant to ask him about opening day, but, you know, it's all right. It's all right. All right. Big news of the day. Pacers lose out on that beautiful first-round pick. It is now going. All right, I guess it's not beautiful anymore. I guess it's ugly now. We don't even need it. Losing out on that first-round pick to the Los Angeles Clippers. We got audio from Pacers president of basketball operations, Kevin Pritchard, on what the future kind of looks like without the pick. We'll play that audio for you in 4 minutes.
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16: 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Welcome back to The Real Jonathan Smith Show here on Indy's Sports Ticket. 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No matter how you are listening, it is greatly, greatly appreciated. There's cake in the lobby, and I keep walking by it, and it's just like, it's not like whispering my name, you know? It's like, it's yelling. You know, whenever something's calling my name, I compare it to like the Green Goblin mask in Spider-Man, if you know what I'm talking about. It's like, you know?
17: What's keeping you from that cake right there?
16: Man, the fact that I've lost 10 pounds and I don't really want to put it back on, you know?
17: I get that. What you should do is take you a slice and cut one off for the wife too, and take them both. You guys have some cake together at home, and then you guys can work it off together.
16: Dude, I love my wife. Yeah, thanks. Yeah. I love my wife a lot. I think you know that. I think anyone who's listened to the show knows that. Very hard for me to get her to go to the gym. We have the same conversation every single night. She goes after work, and she does these classes, and you have to sign up for them. And every night I say, are you going to the gym tomorrow? She just kind of looks at me, looks back at the TV or her phone or whatever, and is like, I don't really want to. I'm like, yeah, it's not really what I asked. And then sometimes she ends up going, sometimes she doesn't. So, oh, man, that's funny. All right. Pacers lose out on their draft pick. The Clippers are going to have the 5th pick, and the Pacers will not have a pick in the first round of this year's NBA draft. It sucks. It's disappointing. Everyone's upset. Everyone's blaming Kevin Pritchard, which I think is absurd. He did nothing wrong. And if the Pacers win the NBA Finals, no one's going to care. And that is 1,000% in play for them. Kevin Pritchard gave a long opening statement yesterday when addressing the media after the results. There's a lot in here, but it's good stuff. Here is Kevin Pritchard talking to the media yesterday after learning that the Pacers would not have a first-round pick.
18: You know, I think the message is, last year in the draft, we had a pick. We pushed in this year, and we felt like all during this year, we really needed a center. And structurally, when you look at our team, that hole is something we needed to fill pretty badly. And when you construct a trade,

0: We felt a little pressure during the trade deadline to make that trade because of contracts and the way we wanted to make sure we kept our top seven. I'm sure you guys know what I'm talking about. Disappointed because this is a great draft. Everybody says, you know, well, why didn't you protect it, a lot deeper? Unfortunately, we weren't able to. That was the vig for us to get Zoo. And you look at, like, a lot of these big trades that's out there, and you see 4 and 5 and 6 and swaps around a starter potential. And we really think Zoo is a great fit for us. And at the end of the day, like, this is what is really important. I felt like that championship team, we needed to fill that starting center. That was priority one, because they've earned the right to go try to get a championship. And that was not doable with protecting this to 8 or 9 to 10 or wherever. And if you look at where we are now, we have some flexibility in terms of signing a free agent. We have some flexibility. We have 5 of our next 6 years. Some of those trades where it's 4 and 5 and 6 picks, they're out. They're done. They've shoved their chips in, and they're done. And we've got a full slate, 5 out of 6. So, you know, when you look at the Pacers, you have to think about this. The draft is important, but it's sort of hope, and you're trying to think, how do I get a player for down the line? And even the top players that come in this draft, it's hard to make an impact early on, and we're in win now. We are in win now, and we're going to try to make moves this summer, maybe around the edges, maybe big, but we'll see about that. But at the end of the day, I feel good in that I think Chad and Ted and our coaching staff and our players, we're an organization that figures it out. I remember a couple years ago when I first started, you know, one of our main players asked for a trade, and everybody thought it was the end of the world. And we came out okay. And, you know, I know the Twitterverse is probably going to be a little brutal. And I get it, man. I get it. My heart was beating like it was game 7. And to those people, I'm sorry. But I can promise you at the end of the day, we're going to be an organization that figures it out. We're very resourceful. And our future still looks good. Our starting five is a legitimate starting five. And I love our second unit. We're developing some younger players. And you never know what happens in a draft. Maybe we get in, maybe we don't. Maybe we get aggressive in free agency. We'll just have to seek out those next opportunities. But I just, you know, I want to tell the fans, we're going to be okay. We're going to compete at the highest level. We get Ty back. Zoo is a legit starting center that is a top, you know, 18 player by votes last year in the NBA. And what we've learned from Zoo so far is he's super smart, and he wants to fit in, and he's all about winning. And again, disappointed. I'm not trying to smooth over that, and we wanted the pick, but we'll be okay.
1: Kevin Pritchard, Pacers president of basketball operations, right there talking about losing out on their first round pick. It goes to the Los Angeles Clippers with the 5th overall pick. And, you know, Kevin makes several points in that very long clip. The first one being the most obvious one. The Pacers needed a center desperately. Jay Huff and Micah Potter are not good enough to be your two main centers on a finals winning team. Neither one of them rebound enough. You remember when everyone was complaining about Miles Turner and him not rebounding enough? Micah Potter and Jay Huff rebound less than Miles Turner did. Micah Potter averaged 5 rebounds a game. Jay Huff was only at 4. Jay Huff did a really nice job protecting the rim this year, but Micah Potter cannot. And if you want to win the NBA Finals, you have to have a center that can rebound and protect the rim at a minimum. Pacers do not have that, or did not have that, until Zubac showed up. You can't build a mansion on a sand foundation. Jay Huff and Micah Potter are great curtains. They look nice. Micah Potter can shoot it a little bit. Jay Huff can play at a faster pace, and he blocks shots, and he does his cool little reverse dunks. But if you don't have a foundation, the whole house falls down when a hurricane named Joel Embiid or Giannis Antetokounmpo rolls through. Zubac is the concrete. He is the foundation that lets Tyrese Halliburton and Pascal Siakam actually do their jobs without worrying about who's defending the rim and are we going to grab this defensive rebound. You don't have to worry about that when you have Zubac on your team. If you're going to come out of the East, you're going to have to deal with these bigs: Karl-Anthony Towns, Giannis, Evan Mobley, Jared Allen, Jalen Duren, Bam Adebayo, Paolo Banchero, Mitchell Robinson, Musa Diabate, and more. If you don't have a center that can rebound and protect the rim, then you're going to have issues. If you've paid attention to the NBA this year, there has been a huge shift in the importance of grabbing offensive rebounds. So now centers like Steven Adams and Ivica Zubac are even more valuable than they already were because they're earning you extra possessions and they're closing out possessions on the defensive end. You have to have a center if you're going to come out of the East. And guess what? If you get to the finals, you could have to deal with Chet Holmgren, who's played really well this year, Victor Wembanyama, who could be the best player on the planet at the end of next year, Nikola Jokic, who's the best player on the planet right now. And if Utah ends up being really good, then you could have to deal with the combination of Jaren Jackson Jr. and Lauri Markkanen, and so on. Kevin Pritchard said it himself. The free agent market for centers was a ghost town. There's nothing there. It's like going to Walmart 15 minutes before a blizzard hits. Everything's gone. There's no toilet paper. There's no bread. There's no milk. You had to go earlier if you wanted to get the essentials during the storm. The only way you were going to get the essential, a center for the Pacers, was by going to the trade market in February and trading for a guy like Zubac. He fits the timeline, he fits the scheme, and he makes everyone around him better due to his ability to rebound and block shots and set screens. He is one of the 10 best centers in the NBA, and the Pacers didn't have to give up any of their core to go get him. He was voted all-defense last year. He was three spots shy of being an all-NBA player. He's really freaking good at basketball. And you add him to a really nice group of players. Everybody that played a major role in the Pacers' run to the finals last year, they're all still here. Minus Miles Turner, who's not as good as Zubac was. Miles Turner didn't rebound well enough. 4.8 rebounds per game in the postseason. Then we got to the finals where he didn't score or rebound. Shot 38% from the floor. That's pretty pitiful. Only 21% from three. He also didn't rebound in that series. This is where the upgrade needed to be made. And Kevin Pritchard made it without breaking the bank. Zubac is going to be more valuable to the Pacers over the next two or three years than Darius Acuff, Wogler, Flemings, or whichever point guard goes fifth. The last thing that the Pacers need is another point guard. They got Tyrese Halliburton, Andrew Nembhard, and TJ McConnell. They're fine. They don't need another guard. And that's what was going to be taken at picks 5 and 6. The Pacers still have a ton of flexibility. They didn't break the bank to compete. There are still moves to be made. Look at the Clippers about a decade ago. Jeez, a decade ago. That's crazy. The Clippers traded for Paul George. And when they did, they gave up everything for him. And when he arrived, after two seasons of watching the Clippers, it was clear they were not good enough to win the finals. And they had no way to improve their team. The Pacers are not in that predicament. Again, they still have five of their next six first-round picks. They still have young, interesting players. They can still go sign a free agent. Okay, so I know that they need scoring off the bench. You can go find that in free agency. You weren't going to find a center. There weren't any good ones in free agency this year. Like Nikola Vucevic, you could argue, is the best center on the market. He wasn't going to cut it for the Pacers. He wasn't good enough to play for Boston against Philly in their series this year. Stylistically, not exactly a good fit either. So the Pacers can now use those first-round picks and that cap space to go and sign or trade for a guy who can come in off the bench and get buckets for you. Because that's really all that they're missing. Everything else that they have is really good. Good enough to make a run to the NBA Finals last year. I don't know what more you need to hear outside of that. So I am very excited to see what the Pacers look like next season. I think they're going to be really good. And Zubac is going to be a very, very large part of that. Obviously, Halliburton has to come back and look good. I'm sure that there are some various I lost my train of thought there. That's okay. It happens. I'm sure that there are some other various things that could, you know, kind of keep the Pacers from improving. But you have to like what they have right now, and you have to like the flexibility that they have kept as they've gotten, you know, deeper and deeper into this. They've got all summer to make a trade, sign a free agent. They're going to be just fine. I think they're going to be really good next year. Obviously, Halliburton has to come back and play well. We'll see if that happens or not. I think he does because he's an excellent point guard whose game isn't really predicated on being explosive. I have more thoughts on the Pacers losing their first-round pick. But first, we're going to throw it over to producer Chris, who's got your sports update.
2: Thanks, Jonathan. Here's what's trending this hour in Indy sports besides the Pacers not winning the lottery. The Indiana Fever opened their season on Saturday with a loss to the Dallas Wings, 107-104. Their next game, Wednesday night at the Los Angeles Sparks, 10:30 p.m. Tip-off for that. The Fever also signed guard Breed Hill to the final player development spot for the team, and Caitlin Clark spotted as the first female guest to participate in the walkout tradition of Morgan Wallen's concert Saturday night at Lucas Oil Stadium. The Jacksonville Jaguars have signed former Colts veteran running back Amir Abdullah, and this will be his sixth NFL team and 11th year in the league. The full schedule for the upcoming NFL season will be announced this Thursday, 8 o'clock on NFL Network, but some primetime and holiday matchups will be leaked over the next 24 hours. The NFL season starts in 122 days, but who's counting? Purdue's Trey Kaufman-Wren earned a late NBA draft combine invite after a standout performance at the G League Combine, so congrats to him. And practice sessions begin this week at IMS, so keep your eyes and ears peeled for the race cars. More to come on The Real Jonathan Smith Show after the break on Indy Sports Ticket, 1430.
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1: Hour number three of the Real Jonathan Smith Show is getting underway. Thank you for tuning in. No matter how you're tuning in, YouTube, Indy Sports Ticket, if you want to head over there and subscribe, maybe you're watching on X, _ Jonathan Smith, to follow me there and watch the show there. You can also listen on that Indy Sports Ticket app, which you can download wherever you find your apps. And, of course, 1430 a.m. if you're driving around the Indianapolis area. Everyone's upset. Pacers lose out on their first round pick, but they're going to be just fine. They can still sign guys in free agency. Okay. In, you know, Kevin Pritchard's opening statement, he talked about how, like, there weren't really a ton of centers available in free agency. So bringing in a guy like Zubac is ultimately a good thing. And I also think it's important to remember, the draft is not a guaranteed thing. History tells us that one of those top four picks is going to be a stud, one of them is going to be a bust, and the other two are going to be fine. You know, they'll be like average NBA players for a decade. There was no promise that whoever the Pacers took, whether it be a pick 1, 2, 3, or 4, was going to be good enough to contribute to them this year. Whoever they drafted was going to come off the bench. And there's no guarantee that any of them are going to be good. Sometimes there are drafts that people are really excited about, and then they don't turn out the way everybody thought that they would. And then other times there are drafts where everyone's like, this draft is going to be terrible. And then it ends up being really good. Let's look at the 2020 draft, the COVID draft. Everyone thought the players in that draft were not going to be very good, that there weren't going to be a ton of stars coming out of that draft. LaMelo Ball was in that draft, best player on a good Hornets team. Tyrese Halliburton was in that draft, best player on a team that played in the finals last year. Tyrese Maxey was in that draft, best player for the Philadelphia 76ers. Anthony Edwards was in that draft, best player on a Minnesota team that might go back to the Western Conference Finals for the third year in a row. Onia Okongwu was in that draft, really good starting center for the Atlanta Hawks. Denny Avdija was in that draft, best player on a Trailblazers team that made the playoffs this year and is very much headed in the right direction. Jaden McDaniels was in that draft, arguably the second best player on the Timberwolves. Desmond Bane was in that draft, probably the second or third best player on that Orlando Magic team that, you know, took the Pistons to 7. Everyone thought that was going to be a bad draft. It's turned into one of the better ones post, you know, 2020. It's not a guarantee that all these guys that get drafted high are going to be studs that are able to show up and immediately elevate the Pacers. Okay? I mean, a lot of you are Colts fans. You should know all about that. Just because Anthony Richardson was the 4th overall pick didn't mean he was going to be good. Okay? We see this all the time. Guys that get drafted high and don't pan out. Kevin Pritchard also brought up the Paul George trade during his statement. I would say that turned out okay. They turned him into Sabonis, which was eventually turned into Tyrese Halliburton. When Paul George was traded, you would have thought the entire city burned down. I mean, people were going crazy. The franchise is dead. What are we going to do without, you know, Paul George? Playoff PEE, right? We got Sabonis. People complained. Yeah, he and Miles Turner don't really fit well together. And then they take Sabonis and they trade him to Sacramento. And in return, they get Tyrese Halliburton. That's the Pritchard special. I would say that turned out pretty well. Okay? These GMs and people, man, like they don't care about the draft grade from some guy on TV. Like, yes, they want to make fans happy, but it's not their ultimate goal. Their ultimate goal is to win games and to find guys that fit the roster. And Kevin Pritchard has done that time and time again, whether that is trading for Aaron Nesmith, trading for Obi Toppin, trading for Tyrese Halliburton, drafting Andrew Nimhard in the second round, and so on. Trading this pick, it's just the next link in the chain. We gave up a draft pick to get a guy in Zubac who actually keeps guys like Giannis and Embiid out of the paint, who does a good job of blocking shots and taking up space and rebounding. That's not a loss. That is an executive making a win-now move for a team that is in their win-now selection, that is in like their win-now phase. That is where the Pacers are at right now. And Kevin Pritchard made a move complimentary to that. They're in great shape right now. I think that they're going to be just fine going forward. And this is a front office that has earned our trust. We should see what they do this summer before we all flip out and say that this is the worst thing ever. Tony East, who we're going to have on tomorrow at 1 o'clock, he asked Kevin Pritchard yesterday if it's fair for people to judge the trade by the fact that they did not keep their pick this year. Here's what Kevin Pritchard had to say.
19: I mean, I'm okay with that, you know?
0: You know, in life, I guess this gets a little philosophical, but I never feel like you can slow play your way into success in this league. You have to swing. And again, we wanted to pick, and I know people are going to be disappointed, but you know, you have to remember our top seven or eight players are still with us. So today, wait till next season. Let's give this group an opportunity to go compete for a championship, because they've proven they could do it, and we've added a really good center in Zoo.
1: 317-228-1430 if you have thoughts on the Pacers trade now that they lost their pick. I like what Kevin Pritchard said there. We got a really good player in Zoo. You know, if you want to judge the trade by that, by us losing out on our pick, you know what, that's fine, because it is part of the trade. But ultimately, they got a really good player in Zoo. And while everyone's complaining, I would like to raise this very important question. What was the point of the trade? The point of the trade was to make the Pacers good enough to win an NBA championship. Did they do that? I would argue yes. Adding Zubac allows them to be talented enough to win the NBA Finals. Now, he obviously has to fit in. He has to play well. The Pacers have to stay healthy. Tyrese Halliburton has to come back and look good. I would say all that's probably going to happen. Pacers were pretty healthy last year when they made their run. This season, a lot of guys were in and out of the lineup. I think that they're going to be fine in that regard. And they also have Rick Carlisle. I would argue that Rick Carlisle and his staff are pretty smart. I think when you look at Rick Carlisle's resume, I think he deserves the benefit of the doubt as well. I think he's an excellent coach who's going to figure it out. Okay. Also, Tyrese Halliburton comes back, and he is an elevator. His playmaking is going to make life easier for everyone who plays with him. It's why when Obi Toppin left New York, Pacers got him for nothing. All of a sudden, he gets here, and he's playing alongside an elite point guard and an elite playmaker. And all of a sudden, he's like a really good, important rotational player for the Pacers. He left New York, and he got better. That's why Aaron Nesmith sat at the end of the Boston Celtics bench for multiple years. Pacers give up nothing for him. Nesmith comes over, and Aaron Nesmith gets better. It's not a coincidence. Zubac is going to come over from L.A., and he's going to be better just because he's playing with Tyrese Halliburton. We have seen Zubac before play with good, smart, capable guards. Zubac was a good player. Clippers bring in James Harden. All of a sudden, Zubac goes to another level because he was playing with a point guard that was really good running screen and roll, and was an excellent passer. I'm going to go out on a limb and say Tyrese Halliburton's a better player than James Harden right now. Don't think it's really close. I'm telling you, we're going to look up in a year, and the Pacers are going to be in the Eastern Conference Finals again, and no one is going to care that Darius Acuff is now playing for the Clippers as opposed to the Pacers. Because even if the Pacers hadn't made this trade right now, and they were sitting there with the number 5 overall pick, you would have Pacer fans freaking out about the fact that the Pacers don't have a center. So they filled their biggest need going forward when they made that trade. And speaking of biggest need, Kevin Pritchard was asked yesterday, what is the Pacers' biggest need now going forward? And here's what he had to say.
19: Is there a thing that you
0: can do? Well, I feel blessed. Like, we have a legit starting five. I feel like TJ and Obi, you know, they've been in big games, and we really trust those guys. Jay and Micah will fight for that backup five. Jairus came. Like, if you look at what Jairus did the second half of the year, we were impressed. And Shep, so we're not pressed to do anything, but if there's a chance to upgrade at any place, then it's up to us to look at that. And that could be using picks in the future, which we have.
1: I love the way he says that there at the end.
2: A little bit of an attitude there at the end.
1: Yeah.
2: We have the picks.
1: I like it because, look, I don't know how online you are, Chris. I'm very online. People were crushing him yesterday.
2: I saw. Yeah.
1: Like, I saw one idiot say that the trade that the Pacers made for Zubac was worse than the trade that the Pelicans made for Derek Queen. For those of you who don't know, the Pelicans traded their first-round pick this year unprotected for Derek Queen, who's like a nice player, but is never... It was just dumb. So, you know, and it's such a revisionist history thing of, like, you knew the odds when the trade was made, and when the Pacers made the trade, everyone was really excited, and everyone's like, oh, this is terrible. But anyway, Kevin Pritchard's right when he says that they have a really good starting five. I mean, the combination of Halliburton, Nembhard, Nesmith, Siakam, and Zoo. Put that up against any other starting five in the Eastern Conference, and you feel really good about it. Put it up against any starting five in the NBA, and you feel pretty good about it. The question for them is going to be the bench, because the bench was a very important part of their run to the finals last year. And right now, like, they've got some nice players coming off the bench. You know, Micah Potter or Jay Huff, they'll be the backup center. That's fine. TJ McConnell and Obi Toppin played well in the playoffs last year. They've got some big game experience. You can rely on TJ for those little 90-second bursts where he scores, you know, 6 points. You know, Jairus Walker's improvements was nice to see this last year. They just need a little bit more of a scoring punch. And I think everyone's going to feel good about the Pacers when they acquire that. Kevin Pritchard's not an idiot. He's very good at his job. He knows that the Pacers lost Mathurin. He knows that they need something or someone off the bench that can help them score a little bit. Okay? He's going to go find it, whether that's free agency or that's making some sort of a trade. And trades are 1,000% still on the board, and Kevin Pritchard has done an excellent job making trades. When you look at this roster, a lot of it is the product of trades that Kevin Pritchard has made, okay? And he kept repeating it over and over and over again in his media availability. Said it there with some attitude at the end. They still have 5 of their next 6 first-round picks. There are moves to be made to make this team better. And he's going to make them. Jonathan, how do you know that he's going to make them? Because he's good at his job, and he understands that the Pacers are in their win-now window currently. Okay? So they have moves to be made with those future picks, and he's going to make them. They've also got some cap space, and there are some free agents this year that are interesting. I know no one likes hearing that, but cap space in the NBA is a big deal. Okay? There are a lot of NBA teams that have tied themselves up in the aprons, and they won't be able to sign players this offseason because of that. The Pacers have remained flexible, both with their cap space situation and their ability to go sign free agents, and with their draft picks that they can trade to bring in players right now. The Pacers front office has done more than enough to earn our trust. Let them fill out the roster. Let's see what the team looks like in October when the season starts. Let's see how Tyrese Halliburton looks coming off of his Achilles. And then we can judge this move from there. Okay? If I wanted to be really mean, I would say let's wait 5 years and see what the Pacers get in 2031. Because that's when this trade will actually be complete. So I'm not going to say that, though, because I know that that's not reality. All right. It was a gamble, though, from Kevin Pritchard. There's no doubt about that. Whittled it down to a 50-50 chance that they keep their first-round pick this year in what is a very, very deep draft. Chris Ballard took his gamble as well last year, making that trade for Sauce. I want to compare the two trades when we come back in 4 minutes.
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1: 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It is greatly, greatly appreciated. Mother's Day happened over the weekend. Happened yesterday. Chris, how was your Mother's Day? How was the Michael Jackson movie?
2: It was good. It was okay. I don't think it was the best thing I've ever seen, but it was okay. Right. I'm not gonna like ruin it for anybody.
1: Yeah, yeah.
2: It was entertaining.
1: Spoil it for everybody.
2: It was entertaining, but it felt like somebody was hired to like do a makeshift movie about how he was raised and stuff, but it wasn't like authentic. You know what I mean? There was a lot of missing facts, but it was still really entertaining.
1: Okay.
2: How about you? How was Mama Smith?
1: She was good, man. We didn't take her to a movie. We all wrote her letters. So she's 6 hours away from here. So I called her.
2: I see.
1: And she's good, man. She likes my letter. It made her laugh. She's good. That was one of the goals, you know. So that part went well. Hung out with my mother-in-law and grandmother-in-law a lot yesterday, and yeah, it was good.
2: Good deal, man.
1: So yeah, it was a good time, you know. Pizza and brownies and all that kind of stuff. So
2: you'll eat pizza and brownies on Mother's Day, but you won't eat cake and the...
1: Hey, man, when your grandmother-in-law offers you food, you don't say no.
2: You're not wrong there.
1: You say, I'll Fair absolutely enough. Take some. look, anytime... This is a me thing. Maybe this is a being born in the South kind of thing, but when you're at anybody's house, if they offer you food, you don't say no. Doesn't matter what it is. But hey, I made escargot with the snails I found in the backyard. Would you like some? Yes.
2: It's like an insult to say no, right? Or
1: yeah, it's just, you know, it's a manners thing. If you go to someone's house and they made dinner for you, you take every little bit of whatever they made. I don't like salad. I don't like green beans. Those are probably like my two least favorite foods. But if I go to your house and you make salad, I'm eating it.
2: Okay.
1: Even though I don't like it.
2: Interesting.
1: Just the way I was raised, man.
2: Good deal.
1: So,
2: Mom loved the movie, by the way, in case you're wondering.
1: That's what matters.
2: That's what matters. Really matters. She had a great time.
1: Did she love the Sauce Gardner trade or the Zubats trade more?
2: She doesn't know either one of them, so I'm going to say that she's neutral on that.
1: Okay. Sounds good. Because over the last two seasons, we've seen a couple big trades from the Colts and the Pacers. The Colts obviously make that trade for Sauce Gardner. Their season collapsed shortly after that with Daniel Jones tearing his Achilles. And we saw the Pacers trade for Zubac. We'll see, you know, what they end up doing this summer to make the roster a little bit better. But they obviously lose their first round pick this year. Both Zubac and Sauce Gardner are going to be under incredible microscopes going forward in their seasons. I think we're going to feel better about the Zubac move than we are the Sauce Gardner trade. Zubac has played on the West Coast his entire career. Most Pacer fans only watch the Pacers. That's normal. I don't expect you to stay up till 1 a.m. grinding Clippers tape. If you've watched every Pacer game for the last 5 years, that would mean you've seen Zubac play 10 times. I'm telling you right now, Zubac is going to become a fan favorite so quickly, especially people that really love basketball and understand the importance of screening and rebounding and doing those things, which Indiana being the basketball state that it is, that is the majority of Pacer fans. I'm telling you, he sets amazing screens. He rebounds at an incredibly high level. He blocks shots. Imagine Steven Adams with a really nice post game. That might be a little hyperbolic on the rebounding stuff, but that's kind of what he reminds me of. Everything that Miles Turner wasn't, Zubac is. He can score with his back to the basket. He sets amazing screens. He rebounds. He blocks shots. He's going to be so impactful immediately for the Indiana Pacers, and you're going to be able to see it immediately. I think people are going to fall in love with Zoo. With Sauce Gardner, going to be a little bit harder to see his impact. And I don't know if the Colts have the right players around Sauce Gardner to really maximize what he does, whereas with Zubac, Tyrese Haliburton is an excellent screen and roll ball handler. He's going to get easy buckets off of that. You'll see the pin downs that he sets for Pacer shooters. You'll see the block shots. You know, think of Tyrese Haliburton as like the ultimate spice. You know, he makes every ingredient in the pot taste better. And Zubac is like adding like chicken to that soup. You know, a nice protein that most people like. Tyrese Haliburton is going to elevate him into a five-star meal. But with Sauce Gardner, he's a premium ingredient being thrown into a kitchen where the oven's broken and the chef's missing. You know, a lockdown corner is a force multiplier. But you actually need a force to multiply. And if the Colts aren't scoring points, and if the pass rush is stagnant, Sauce is just an island in a sea of trouble. I don't know if the pass rush is going to be good enough for us to really see the value that Sauce Gardner provides. Because with Sauce Gardner, he could cover spectacularly for 3 seconds, and the Colts' pass rush could fail to get home. He only has 3 career interceptions, so I don't really expect him to force a ton of turnovers for the Colts. We're not going to notice him. because he's off the screen. He doesn't take the ball away. And the Colts aren't going to be up late in games this year. Okay, here's the other difference between the two trades and why I think people here in Indianapolis are going to prefer the Pacer trade over the Colts trade. Let's say it doesn't work out for the Pacers. Zubac all of a sudden becomes a guy who can't stay healthy. You know, they're getting bounced in the first round of the playoffs. Halliburton doesn't come back and look like himself. Pacers are still in a pretty okay spot. They still have five of their next six first-round picks. They can rebuild through the draft. And they can add good players because of their cap space situation. For the Colts, if it doesn't work out this year, then they could miss out on a potential franchise-changing quarterback in this draft class. There's like eight guys right now who are projected to go in the first round. That probably won't happen, but I mean, it could. We'll see. Teams are kind of quarterback crazy, you know? Kevin Pritchard went out and bought an insurance policy with his trade. And Chris Ballard went to the high-stakes poker table and pushed his last stack of chips into the middle. Went all in, you know? If Zubac doesn't work out, the Pacers still have plan B through plan F. There's a way for them to work out of the situation that they have created because they have those draft picks. If Sauce Gardner doesn't turn the Colts into a contender right now, they've essentially pitched their tents to remain in no man's land for the next 3 years because they don't have their first round pick next season. One trade, the Pacers trade, was a calculated move to raise the floor. The other, the Sauce Gardner trade, was a desperate attempt to touch the ceiling. The Zubac trade was significantly better than the Sauce Gardner trade. And I do want to acknowledge any bias here, because let's be honest, you know, no matter what you think of the Pacers and that trade, you probably trust Kevin Pritchard significantly more than you do Ballard. I know that's where I reside on that. Trusting Kevin Pritchard right now is like trusting the mechanic who's fixed your car for the last 10 years. You may not understand why he's replacing a specific belt, but you know the car's going to run. You know that the outcome is probably going to be really good. Chris Ballard at this point kind of feels like he's trying to fix a flat tire by replacing the windshield. He gave up the future, two firsts, and A.D. Mitchell, who I think is going to be pretty solid for New York this year, for a guy who, by nature of his position, Sauce Gardner, can only impact about like 10% of the plays. I'll take the guy who touches the ball on pretty much every offensive possession, protects the rim, and sets the screens for our superstar every night, over Sauce Gardner, who I just don't think is going to be able to be as impactful as everyone thinks that he's going to be able to be. So we'll kind of see how things trickle out from there, but very intrigued to see what the Colts look like going into the season. They still have moves to be made, and the Pacers have their moves that they still need to make as well. Staying here with the Colts, no news from Colts rookie camp. I'm sure there are some people right now who are like, Colts rookie camp, didn't even know that was a thing. Didn't even realize that that's what was going on right now. Yeah, it's going on. Nothing has come out of it except for one thing that people have really freaked out about. There's a video of C.J. Allen breaking on the football. Okay, he's in shorts, practice jersey, no pads, and a helmet. And he's doing the drill that you do in, like, middle school when your coaches don't know what to do with DBs, where they, like, point the football in different directions and you shuffle and slide and backpedal kind of wherever they're pointing the football. And then they pick it up and then they throw it. And then you catch it and everyone yells. And it's great. It's awesome. There's a video of C.J. Allen doing this drill. And everyone was saying that, like, he looked slow. And all that kind of nonsense. I don't care. I'm not worried about it at all. That dude played middle linebacker for Kirby Smart at Georgia. I don't care that he looked a little slow doing a drill. Don't care. Doesn't bother me at all. Shouldn't bother you at all that these, you know, Twitter scouts are telling you that he didn't look great on this one rep. It's rookie camp. They're probably not moving at full speed. They're playing in shorts and short sleeve shirts. Who cares? If he's struggling when camp really starts, then I'll be concerned. If he's struggling week five, then I'll be concerned. If he looks slow week one, then I'll be concerned. But until that happens, I'm going to bet on the middle linebacker that started for 3 years for Kirby Smart. That was his green dot guy. That's who I'm going to bet on. I'm going to bet on that guy than over some Twitter scout who tells me that he looks a little slow. Outside of that, there's been no news, which has been really good. No one has gotten hurt. I guess none of the undrafted free agents are balling out of control right now. What a bummer, you know. But they're doing all right. They'll be just fine going forward. You know who may not be fine? The Indiana Fever. Could they suck this year? Could they lose every game? Probably not. I think they're going to be just fine. They lost their season opener over the weekend to Paige Beckers and the Dallas Wings. They lost 107-104. I need to see some improvement from Caitlin Clark. She's been the same player ever since she showed up. At some point, you have to get better. More on that when we come back in 4 minutes.
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0: Swung on, crushed. High, deep left field. There it goes. A three-run go-ahead blast for A. Eugenio Suarez.
11: They're waving around Friedel. Up throwing Anthony. Throw to the plate, not in time. And the Reds walk it off at 11, 6-5.
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Ticket app or 1430 AM. Just greatly, greatly appreciated, as always, whenever people tune into the show. 317-228-1430. If you have thoughts on the Indiana Pacers and the trade that they made, they lose out on that top four pick. They drew fifth, which means it goes to the Clippers. The Fever lost their opener over the weekend. And at some point, Caitlin Clark has to get better. Look, it's game one, first game back since she got hurt last year. And at some point, though, she has to become more efficient. I wouldn't exactly call that a strength of hers from what we've seen from her so far. And, I mean, like, when you go back to her rookie year, let's see here. She shot 41% from the field. It's not very good. Last year, she shot 37% from the field. That's even worse. Her rookie year, she shot 34% from three. That's respectable. Last year, she shot 28% from three. That's not very good. So, she has to become a more efficient shooter here at some point. Her playmaking is still the best part of her game, seven assists. The issue, she can't figure out how to not turn the basketball over. You go back to her rookie year, she averaged 5.5 turnovers a game. You go to last year, she averaged 5 turnovers a game. Game one, how many times did she turn it over? 5. At some point, she has to improve. I get it. She hits a couple 30-footers a season, and everyone goes crazy. But right now, like, she's not the best player on this Fever team. It's Kelsey Mitchell, who was really good on Saturday. 30 points, 4 assists, only turned it over twice. She can really score it, man. You know, Aaliyah Boston was really good, 9 of 14 from the field. She was a problem, as the kids say. With that being said, Caitlin Clark has to be better than she was. And look, again, look, it's one game. They play again on Wednesday. They may go beat the Sparks by 7 million points. Okay? That'd be really cool. That would be fun. I think we would all enjoy it if they did that. But Caitlin Clark has to play better, and at some point, she has to reach a point where she stops turning the basketball over. That's my biggest gripe with her, because basketball is such a possession-oriented game. If I take 10 shots and you take 5, I'm probably going to beat you. Simple math. So she has to fix that part of her game. Fever 0-1 to start the season, but I'm sure that they'll be fine going forward. The NBA playoffs are going on right now. I have resisted the urge all show to just wax poetic about these playoffs. The Knicks are playing at such a high level right now. 8-2. In the playoffs, they've won six games in a row, and like they've won like 3 of them by 30. They won one by 40. They were up by 50 at one point against the Hawks. They're just crushing people, and a large part of that is because Karl Anthony Towns has just really gone up a level. It's been so interesting to watch. It's been a lot of fun to watch. And, oh, man. And, you know, we had Jared Dubin on earlier, and he was talking about, yeah, like they're just running more of their offense through him. It's like, yeah, like that's true, but, like, there has to be something more to it, because guys don't go from averaging 1.4 assists per game, which is what he averaged in the playoffs last year, to now being at, like, 7 assists per game. That is a monster leap. And I've really enjoyed watching him just kind of pick defenses apart. This is what you want to see from your superstars. You want to see them continue to improve. And with Caitlin, we haven't really seen that in terms of the efficiency. Okay, so we'll see how the Fever look going forward. Again, her first game back, it was probably going to be rough, but we'll see how she adjusts going forward back to the NBA playoffs. But yeah, the Knicks are rolling right now. I'm intrigued to see how this long rest is going to impact impact them. Because sometimes, you know, when you're hot, you don't want to sit too long. Pistons, Cavaliers, game 4 tonight. Cleveland

0: 3.5-point favorites. Game is in Cleveland. The game starts at 8 p.m. Freaking beautiful. Can't wait to watch it. And I'm intrigued to see how Detroit looks kind of in this game, because it's a really interesting thing. Like, the Cavaliers are more talented, but I think that the Pistons are better. And I think that the Pistons are going to win that series because Cleveland's just way too soft. And I think Cleveland is a really good example of what I was talking about earlier with the Indiana Pacers. The Cleveland Cavaliers took Evan Mobley, third overall. Geez, that was probably like 4 or 5 years ago now. And Evan Mobley, coming out of USC, monster. Everyone loved that guy. Was getting Kevin Garnett comps. I was like, oh, man, you know, he's going to be so good. And, you know, once he develops the jumper, he's going to look like Kevin Garnett. And defensively, he's long and he's rangy. And he can really rebound. And he can do all these things. And let's just say people did not feel that way about Jalen Duren when he came out of Memphis. And Jalen Duren has completely punked Evan Mobley in this series. Even though Evan Mobley was a higher draft pick and he was supposed to be a stud and all those things. And it is amazing to me, watching these playoffs, how important physicality is. Part of why Minnesota is tied 2-2 with San Antonio is they have brought the physicality to San Antonio, and San Antonio's brought it right back. Both teams are incredibly tough and physical, and they bump you, and they hand-check you, and they push you around, and they elbow you in the neck-slash-throat area when you do things that they don't like, and so on. And when you look at the Thunder are incredibly physical. And it makes everybody mad because, you know, they don't get called for as many fouls, and SGA gets every call and all those things. But part of why SGA gets every call is because he drives to the bucket more than any other player in the NBA. And again, it's just a numbers thing. If I drive to the rim 18 times and you drive to the rim 12 times, I'm probably going to get fouled more than you are. It's a numbers thing. Okay? And so, when I look at these teams, like, I didn't think that the 76ers of the final eight, I didn't think that the Sixers were very physical just throughout the season. And when you look at their roster, like, yeah, Joel Embiid's big. Wouldn't call him physical, though. You know, plays with a lot of touch around the rim. He's not playing through people. When I look at the Lakers, I don't think they're very physical. They're about to get swept as well. Physicality is a prerequisite to winning in the playoffs. And this is another reason why I really like the trade for Zubac for the Indiana Pacers. Good old, you know, Miles Turner, not physical at all. Not physical. Very soft. Shot a lot of threes. Didn't really play through people. Zubac, he'll play through people. Love it. Okay? And I think that Pacer fans are really going to like that about him. He's just a very physical, bump and grind kind of player. And, you know, the Pacers may need to upgrade at backup center. We'll see what they end up doing. We know that the Pacers like DeAndre Ayton, given the fact that they offered him a really big deal a couple of years ago, and thankfully the Suns matched. Chris, I need you to do me a favor. I need you to go on X, and I need you to search the word Domin Ayton, but Domin like D-O-M-I-N, A-Y-T-O-N, one word. And I want you to look at this stupid thing that pops up. Let me know when you see it.
1: You might have to give it to me one more time.
0: Domin, so D-O-M-I-N, A-Y-T-O-N, Domin Ayton. You seeing it? That stupid chain?
1: It's loading, but it's trying.
0: Okay.
1: What is this chain that we're looking at here?
0: So DeAndre Ayton was the number one overall pick in 2018 to the Phoenix Suns. Didn't exactly work out there. You see, Chris, he gave himself a nickname. He started calling himself Domin Ayton because his name is DeAndre Ayton.
1: Sure, makes sense.
0: And ever since he gave himself a nickname, his career has not been good. He has completely fallen off the map. And It's just like I don't feel like if you're barely playing minutes in the playoffs, you should be allowed to buy yourself a Diamond Ayton chain.
1: Man, that's sharp looking though. That's a lot of jewels in that necklace.
0: Yeah, it's kind of it's insane. I need a chain like that for June 23rd, really. But like, here's the thing: he's about to get swept. They got game four tonight. Why are you worried about this right now? Like you couldn't have waited a week until after, like, the playoffs were over. No, we're 5 hours away from tip off, and you got to go get jewelry. I mean, look, I don't mind it. You know, chains, not really my thing. But like, I understand. Like one of my really good buddies is a jeweler. Like, I understand the appeal, but timing. Like, so much of so many things is just like timing.
1: Sure.
0: If you do the wrong thing at the right time, you can get away with it. Not saying that this is wrong, but the optics aren't great.
1: I get it.
0: You're about to get swept.
1: Yeah.
0: Like, give it like 3 weeks, man. And then go get your chain, all right? Do it in the middle of the finals when no one is paying any sort of attention to you. Like, that's a pretty easy thing to do, right? But, I man, this is incredible, man.
1: Is that like the player that wore the gold shoes to practice, kind of similar?
0: Very similar.
1: Yeah.
0: Like, DeAndre Ayton has done nothing. Nothing. And let me go buy this Diamond Ayton chain. Look, I'm telling you, if you give yourself a nickname, I'm automatically out on you. Seriously, if you give yourself a nickname, I'm good. It means you're fully yourself, and I don't think that's a good quality to have in team sports. You know?
1: You're right.
0: Yeah.
1: Do you follow Total Pro Sports at all? Like the TPS?
0: I catch some of their stuff, yeah.
1: They've been putting up memes lately from like Madden 02, and it's like Mike Vrabel getting interviewed by Russini on this old Madden format, dude, and it's hilarious.
0: It's really good stuff. I saw like a countdown timer today. It was really funny. It was like because they released more photos of Vrabel and Russini today.
1: Yeah. Now they're all surfacing.
0: It was like you go into like some like shops and it'll be like, 473 days since our last accident.
1: Yeah.
0: So it's that, but it's like 0 days since our last Russini and Vrabel photo.
1: Yep.
0: And so, yeah, they're going to keep coming out. At what point do the Patriots just have to fire him?
1: I think if the story gets worse or there's other allegations or, somebody else comes forward and then it gets overbearing for the organization for a whole, and I think until then, if it's not hurting what's happening on the field, then they're not going to do anything.
0: It's just like I if it comes out that Diana Russini's oldest son named Mike is Mike Vrabel's, does that do it? Is that the straw that breaks the camel's back?
1: Dude, how funny would that be?
0: That'd be nuts.
1: That might do it though. What do you think happens? Like, how far does an organization go before they cut somebody loose because of something like
0: that? The problem is it's Robert Kraft.
1: Right.
0: Who's probably getting lathered up right now, But, I mean, that's the issue. The issue is Robert Kraft is the owner, and I don't think he cares at all. So, I don't know. Something really bad would have to come out. But it seems like that story broke over a month ago. And stuff is still coming out about it, which is kind of insane.
1: I know. Are they just like stockpiling all these like pictures and like, okay, there's nothing happening today. Let's release this one. Because
0: that's
1: this
0: what
1: stuff
0: it seems like.
1: Has been around for a while, it seems like. Why are we just now getting everything? Like, why? I don't know, why? Man. I don't know how the world works anymore, man.
0: It's a slow trail, man. It's a slow leak. And I'm waiting on another bomb. That's what I'm waiting on.
1: Yeah.
0: It'll probably drop the day that Mike Vrabel has to talk to the media again.
1: Can we get interviews with her husband and his wife? What are they saying about
0: man.
1: All this?
0: I don't want to talk to them, man. I feel so bad for them. Like, this is just absolutely brutal. It has not been brutal, the show. The show today has been really, really nice. And time to wrap it up. Chris, tell us what we learned today.
2: All right, class. What did we learn today?
1: Yay! Well, music. Well, Jonathan, I think outside of the obvious, I did learn a couple things today. Despite losing the lottery, we are optimistic about the Pacers. And as of today, dating back to last season, the Pacers are the last team to win a game against the Thunder in the playoffs.
0: Yeah, it's true.
1: Yeah, so we realized that today. Today also learned on the Real Jonathan Smith Show that I'd rather have Kevin Pritchard running a team over Chris Ballard, but I feel like that's a given. Probably learned that before today. Today we also learned that you won't get a heavy punishment if you're an alien in the NBA because they'll potentially lose money on you if you don't play in the playoffs. We learned that $500 for one nosebleed seat at Lucas Oil Stadium for a concert is ridiculous, but we might consider it if it's in a sphere.
0: Yes.
1: All right. Totally. I'm for that too. Also, Jonathan doesn't like concerts, period, because there's dirty people there. There's dirty people everywhere, Jonathan. But he does.
0: You don't see me outside very often.
1: You know? Do you live in a bubble? But Jonathan does enjoy his Fast and Furious movies.
0: I do.
1: Last but not least, we didn't exactly learn this on the show, but I learned it during the show. One of our sister stations, ZPL on X, posted that a random fact is powdered sugar is just sugar in a blender. I had no idea. Have you heard of that? Like, no, you put sugar in a blender and it becomes blended or like powdered sugar? Is that right?
0: I'll find out tonight. I made brownies over the weekend. That's actually really nice to know. You can just drop some on the... on the brownies when I get it.
1: Yeah, I scrolled over this and I'm like, it literally like stopped my brain for a good 30 seconds. I'm like, I just can't be, I have to bring it up to you.
0: Yeah, no, that's interesting.
1: Okay.
0: I've never heard that.
1: Well,
0: I'm the last guy you would ask that question. I got no idea.
1: Fair enough. Well, that's what we learned today on The Real Jonathan Smith Show.
0: There we go. Thank you, Chris. Thank you to Jared Dubin who came on earlier. Show starts tomorrow at noon, 317-228-1430. If you have opinions on the Pacers trade that you would like to get off your chest, Tony East is going to join us as we continue to talking about the trade. And hopefully one more guest. We'll go through the good old Rolodex. We'll talk to you tomorrow starting at noon. See you then.
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0: New things aren't always better. 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
10: Important. I had to wear a suit every day. 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
5: It used to be this symbol of, hey, we're like an average basketball school now. 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
1: That's true, and we're going back to back. I've got an NBA champion coming up right now. I've got a Stanley Cup champion coming up at the top of the hour. So we will go back to back. Right now, we are joined by a former NBA forward. He did win a championship with the Celtics in 2008. He played 11 years in the association. He is a Celtics TV game analyst for NBC Sports in Boston. Also a game analyst for the NBA on NBC and Peacock. And co-host of the starting lineup on SiriusXM NBA Radio. I'm talking, of course, about Brian Scalabrine. Scal, great to have you back on the show. How you doing, Brian?
2: Jim, playoffs rolled around. You know I'm on your show, man. I promise you every year to come on.
1: My man, in playoffs roll around, you know I'm going to call you, and I appreciate you making good on that. What's up, dude? You feeling pretty good?
2: Yeah, I am. I mean, these playoffs, when you see some of the high-level games, you're excited about the season. In a regular season, which we wish we forgot, with, you know, 10 teams tanking, all that lottery stuff is behind us. Now we can focus on teams that are trying to win it all, and it's been pretty exciting.
1: All right, so let me ask you this. You got a first-hand look at the 76ers and the grit they showed in coming back on Boston. So what is your reaction to the Knicks finishing off that sweep of the Sixers with that hospital job, no less?
2: Yeah, I mean, the Knicks are a high-level team. I said it all year long. Like, the Knicks defense is a championship-level defense. And, like, I like my guy, Namia Shikata, but Karl-Anthony Towns, a guy who was the punching bag of the NBA this year, I don't think people are realizing how impossible of a matchup when a guy can pick and pop with Jalen Brunson and can knock down those threes. Joel Embiid, that was a tough task for him. He did a great job in Boston because he didn't have to guard, you know, getting down in the pick and roll and getting back to guys who can really knock it down. And all of a sudden you play the Knicks and it kind of felt like Philadelphia ran out of juice. Joel Embiid, after all the ups and downs of the season and not playing during the regular season, and I know he came back from the appendix surgery, but it just felt like instrumental.

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6: 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Okay, we watch, you know, teams like the Utah Jazz purposefully sit their best players in the fourth quarter so that they can tank and lose. People just complain through the regular season, just like I do mentally through weddings. Then the playoffs start, and you're over the regular season hump. And it is immediately all worth it. It's like, oh, and the best players are on the floor, and they're playing in these games. This is why the NBA is great. It's very similar to me at weddings whenever Soulja Boy comes on. And I'm like, oh, this is why I came to the wedding.
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Old Trapper, what is your beef? All right, so let's go back to Wemby. Let me flush this out for you. The guy did lose his mind for a second last night. Better to lose his mind than to bounce it across the floor like a basketball. It's true. But not much better. I mean, we all saw what happened. Dude's not getting the calls that he thinks that he deserves. He's getting frustrated. He finally took matters into his own hands. And he retaliated by letting that alien elbow fly. And that looked like a pretty sharp elbow, didn't it? Unfortunately for Wemby, in all of San Antonio, that alien elbow made solid, violent contact with Naz Reid's jaw and throat. And anybody watching in real time who saw the replay immediately went full Carl Lewis. That's no flop. That was flush. Solid contact. So when you saw that Spurs fan in slow-mo, you knew right away that when the ref show got that same look at that isolated flying elbow, that was going to be a problem. Dylan Harper's like, ooh. If you're listening on the radio, we're just replaying it over and over and over again on the stream. Harper's like,

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5: Swung on, crushed. High, deep left field. There it goes. A three-run go-ahead blast for A. Eugenio Suarez.
6: They're waving around Friedel. Up throwing Anthony. Throw to the plate, not in time. And the Reds walk it off at 11, 6-5.
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5: 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High, deep left field. There it goes. A three-run go-ahead blast for A. Eugenio Suarez.
6: They're waving around Friedel. Up throwing Anthony. Throw to the plate, not in time. And the Reds walk it off at 11, 6-5.
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0: 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Back now.
1: Welcome back, BetMGM tonight, Westwood One Sports. He's Brad Evans, I'm Pat Boyle. It was a very fitting song to play considering what we were just talking about in the commercial break. 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All right, it's just before 7 p.m. Eastern. It's time. Let's go streaking.
2: We won a game yesterday. We win one today. That's two in a row. We win one tomorrow. That's called a winning streak. It has happened before.
3: We're going streaking!
1: Yes, sir. All right. The premise of this game, we do it every single day on the show. Everybody on the crew picks one batter just to correctly get a hit. And we were like completely en fuego for a while here, Brad. But we,
4: yes.
1: The boys had, the boys wore the collar on Friday. We went 0-for, all of us. So it's time to start a new streak for everybody here. But like, you know, the worst of us here through at least 18 to 22 picks have only gotten six incorrect. So still pretty damn good across the board. I'll get us started here. Give me Chandler Simpson in this Rays Jays game that's coming up here in 15 minutes from now. Chandler Simpson, the leadoff guy for Tampa Bay. He's hitting 305 on the year. And I know it's a small sample size, but how about this? Career against Kevin Gausman. The lefty is 5-for-9 against him. And he's your typical singles hitter, right? He's got 46 hits on the year, and only four of them are extra base hits. But he's a lefty, and he mashes against righty. 330 batting average against righties. He's got the career numbers against Gausman. He's leading off. Hopefully we get five ABs. Give me Chandler Simpson to start a new streak for me. Brad, who you rocking with?
4: I'm going to rock the Jock Peterson of the Texas Rangers, taking on the Arizona Diamondbacks, and Michael Soroka, who is really struggling against left-handed hitters, which Peterson is. Soroka giving up a 337 batting average, LHHs, along with a 12.46 road ERA this season. Peterson, 3-for-5 lifetime against Soroka, has also gotten a hit in three of his last four. Get me off the schneid, Jock!
1: All righty, so Brad's going with Jock Peterson. Combsy, producer Brandon Combs, you're up next. Who are you going with?
5: Look, I'm going to go with a guy who hasn't had a great start to the season, but I think he's going to get things going tonight. Corey Seager of the Texas Rangers to get me off the board.
1: Okay, all right. So we got a couple of Rangers here. Brad's going with Jock Peterson. Combs going with Corey Seager. Let's turn it over to our video producer, Monty, owner and operator of batters-box.com, a.k.a. The Hyphen. Let's see who's got an elite rating in his database tonight. Monty, who are you going with?
6: I'm taking it to L.A. I'm going with Rafael Devers at the Dodgers. I got an elite matchup for him against Roky Sasaki, fourth highest rated matchup on the day. Roky's allowed 5+ hits in 5 straight starts. Roky's been struggling with lefties as well. 5.4 xFIP, nearly 47% hard contact rate, 12% barrel rate. So all those expected stats there are kind of through the roof. We want that. And then over 200 games with an elite rating, Devers is getting a hit 69% of the time. So I like the trend there. Nice. And hopefully getting back on the board.
1: Okay. You know, there's that classic home run call. Bartender, Jack, hopefully Monty and Rafael Devers are saying, bartender, Saki, or Sasaki. That was a terrible joke, but it sounded good in my head.
6: I wonder where that was going.
1: Either way. Yeah. Look, I made it work. Brad, and if you want to play all four of those guys to get a knock tonight, because we used to do this like every night where we would all go 4-for-4. You want to play it at our friends at BetMGM. What would the odds be on all four of these guys getting a hit?
4: Cool. +416. Fade or follow. That is up to you.
1: Bang. All right, when we come back, speaking of bang, I mean, history yesterday, the Knicks. Brad said they were going to sweep. I didn't want to believe him. I'm on cloud nine as a Knicks fan. We'll talk about how the Knicks swept the Sixers on BetMGM.
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16: 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It's like, oh, and the best players are on the floor, and they're playing in these games. This is why the NBA is great. It's very similar to me at weddings whenever Soulja Boy comes on. 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
16: 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Making the tournament used to be a nice standard. It used to be this symbol of, hey, we're like an average basketball school now. we consistently make the tournament, right? It's like the B grade of college basketball. And then an A would be like, you know, a Sweet 16 or better or something like that. Making the tournament used to be a nice standard. But when you start handing out invites to teams with 16 losses just to satisfy a TV contract, you've turned a nice season into a certificate of attendance. It's like gym class. You get an A for just showing up.
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18: I need to be healthy every day to survive it and go through the next chemo round and the next chemo round. So it's important that work was part of that, to keep my mind busy for 8-9 hours. And then I had to go back and face the reality. I had a goal, and the goal was to survive.
19: 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We can

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1: For the second consecutive season, the Knicks will advance to the Eastern Conference Finals. They've won seven consecutive playoff games. A sweep completed here in Philadelphia.

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10: A Joey J highlight for you on this date. For those of you who don't know that name, J won 20 games in 1961 and 62 and was one of the aces on the Reds staff for several years and was inducted into the Reds Hall of Fame in 2008. And on this date, May 11th, 1961, Jay had one of his best performances. He pitched shutout ball for 9 innings, but the Reds also failed to score. So did the Reds call on a relief pitcher? No, they sent Jay out for the 10th. Joey gave up 2 runs, but the Reds came back to win 3-2 and give Jay a well-deserved win. He would go on to win 21 games, including this victory on May 11, 1961, this date in Reds baseball.
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